0: Fighting to avoid defeat for England's cricketers in the second test with New Zealand. The stand-in captain is unbeaten on 75, with the hosts 182 for 5 at the end of day 4 at the Oval. That's the latest from the Sky News Centre. I'm Bev Rimmer.
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3: Hi, I'm Kieran Kelly from the Christian Institute. Our culture can often encourage us to focus on our individual needs and desires, leaving us with little incentive to take up any sort of concern for the wider community. The Bible also directs us to have a positive Christian influence in our communities. Believers are first and foremost members of the church, a community that wonderfully transcends national boundaries. We are citizens of heaven, as Philippians chapter 3 puts it. Yet, just as we don't reject our natural family when we become children of God, neither do we stop being citizens of the world. A US politician called Daniel Webster once said, "Whatever makes men good Christians makes them good citizens." As citizens, we all have opportunities to do good to our neighbour. It's important for Christians to play their part because our Christian influence really does make a difference. So ask yourself, how can I be a Christian influence where God has placed me today?

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1: The word for today is be a father. In Malachi chapter 4 and verse 6 we read, "He will turn the hearts of the fathers to the children, and the hearts of the children to their fathers." In 1985, Tim Burke saw his boyhood dream come true when the Montreal Expos baseball team took him on as a pitcher, giving him an annual salary of $600,000. Back then, that was big money for a player. After 4 years in the minor leagues, he was finally given a chance to play in the big leagues. And he quickly proved his worth by setting a record for the most relief appearances by any rookie pitcher. Along the way, however, Tim and his wife Christine adopted 4 children who needed additional support. 2 daughters from South Korea, a disabled son from Guatemala, and another son from Vietnam. All of the children were born with very serious illnesses or defects, and neither Tim nor Christine was prepared for the tremendous demands such a family would bring. And with the grueling schedule of Major League Baseball demands, Tim was seldom around to help. After searching his soul and deciding on his life's true priorities, Tim did something that amazed everyone. He gave up his dream career in Major League Baseball. When reporters asked him to explain this unbelievable decision, he simply said, "Baseball is going to do just fine without me, but I'm the only father my children have." Heroes are in short supply these days, and Tim Burke is one of them. Dad, you can be another one. Most investments in life involve risk and can lead to regret, but you will never regret a moment of the love, time, and effort you invest in your children. So, be a father. And if you don't have children, why not pray for fathers who you know? That's the word for today on UCB.

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5: Hi, it's Matt Frost from Cirencester Baptist Church. Life can get dull. We may be busy, but we may also be getting bored. However, for a Christian, this doesn't need to be the case. Every day, however busy, has the potential to be an adventure with God. The book of Colossians in the Bible contains a prayer that will be the answer to a boring life. Hear what it says. Pray for us, that God may open a door for our message, so that we may proclaim the mystery of Christ. Now that's a great prayer, but it comes with some small print and some risks. If we pray every day for God to open a door for his message, then God will do just that. We will find in front of us opportunities to bring something of God's good news to someone we've met at work, at home, at school, or in the shops. But it then means we need to pluck up the courage to speak to, pray for, or to serve the people we meet.

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6: I'm Anthony Delaney from Ivy Church Manchester. Before I became a pastor, I was a police officer in the city for 10 years, during which time I met my wife Zoe, who witnessed to me, gave me a Bible, and invited me to hear an evangelist. I didn't even know what one was, but I went along because I fancied her. And after that, she discipled me and taught me what it was to follow Jesus. And when she first met me, I was hardened and cynical. From my late teens, as a police officer, as a police cadet before that, I'd seen many terrible things, and I'd seen the worst of people. It's inevitable that you and me are going to go through pain. The pain you will go through in this life is either going to make you or break you. It will strengthen you or pull you under. Whatever form it takes, the test asks you a question. Will you be a victim or a victor?

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2: Hi, I'm Jay John. 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If we could have saved ourselves, there would have been no need for Jesus Christ. 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We are born again so we can be saved. God made everything out of nothing. Trust me, He can take care of you. The Bible says salvation is found in no one else, for there is no other name under heaven given to us by which we must be

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1: Welcome to 15 Minutes in the Word with New York Times bestselling author Joyce Meyer. On today's program, Joyce will be teaching from her series, My Favorite Scriptures. The Bible has made all the difference in Joyce's life, taking her from a barely getting by, unhappy mindset to having a real, joyful, abundant life in Christ. And she wants us to experience this same life-changing power from God's Word in our lives too. In this teaching series, Joyce shares the key scriptures that led to major turning points in her walk with God. Her hope is God's Word will also inspire us to dig into the Bible and have our own firsthand encounters with God that brings us closer to Him. Now, here's Joyce with the series, My Favorite Scriptures.
2: All right, I want to start in Luke chapter 19, the first 8 verses. And Jesus entered Jericho and was passing through it. And there was a man called Zacchaeus, a chief tax collector, and he was rich. So this is telling us that Zacchaeus was not a real honest guy. Tax collectors were probably hated more than any other group of people in those days. And so he not only collected taxes, but he obviously got rich himself by taking other people's money. Maybe something about Zacchaeus wasn't satisfied with his life because he'd heard about Jesus and he was trying to see Jesus, which one he was, because Jesus was coming. And it says he could not see him because he was small in stature. Now, let's just be plain. That means he was real short. Okay? And now, you know, like Dave can see things that I can't see. And he has a habit of laying things on top of stuff that's like he might put something on top of a shelf that I can't even see the top of. And he'll say sometimes, well, don't you see that? And I'm like, no, I don't see that. So I guess if a person is real short and there's a big crowd and there's something you're wanting to see, you might feel that that was a little deficit or a handicap for you. But the thing that you're going to find interesting, the reason why I love this group of scriptures is because Zacchaeus didn't let what was going to be a little problem for him stop him. Everybody say determination. See? If you ever want to have what Jesus died to give you, you've got to have a boatload of determination. And that determination means that you have this attitude, if anybody can have what Jesus died to give them, then I can have it. If God can bless anybody, then God can bless me. Now, come on, I'm talking about having a more aggressive attitude. If God can bless anybody, He can bless me. If God can do that for anybody, He can do that for me. If He did it for you, He can do it for me. All too often we look at what's wrong with us and why we can't and can't and can't and can't. And we need to remember that God is no respecter of persons, and whatever we will trust God for and believe for, if it's in His Word, not just because you decide you want to, but if it's in His Word, you can count on God doing that in your life at the right time and in the right way. Well, Zacchaeus wanted something, but he had a challenge in front of him. And I love what happened here. He was trying to see Jesus, but he was small. Verse 4. So he ran on ahead and climbed up in a sycamore tree in order to see him, for he knew that he was about to pass by that way. And I see, I have this little thing that I like to say, more people need to be willing to climb a tree if that's what it's going to take to get what they want. And you can translate that however it fits into your life. So he ran ahead and he climbed up in the tree. And when Jesus reached the place, and I love this, I want you to get a picture of this. Try to imagine this scene. Big crowd, guy wants to see Jesus. I mean, huge crowd. He's really not a very good guy. He's got problems in his life, but maybe he's ready for a change. He wanted to see Jesus, couldn't see him. Should he just give up? Is it going to be too hard? Should he just say, oh, this is not going to work for me and walk off? No, he ran ahead of everybody else and he climbed up in a tree. And when Jesus came passing by, I love this part of the story, it says that he looked up. Now, why would Jesus be walking along and decide to look up in a tree? I'll tell you why, because there was something in the attitude of Zacchaeus that drew the spirit of Jesus to him. Come on now. And he said to him, now watch this, Zacchaeus, hurry up and come down because I must stay at your house today. Who does Jesus like to hang out with? People that have got a determined attitude that they're not going to quit and give up. You know what? I think if we're whiners and moaners and groaners and all we do is talk about what we can't and what we don't and what we're not, I'm not sure that he cares to come to our house. And I don't mean that, you know, we don't have Christ as our Savior, but I'm just talking about if we want the presence of God in our lives, then we've got to have the kind of attitude that he wants us to have. And that means I don't care what I'm not. Jesus is everything that I need. And so I may be short, but I can find a way to do what he wants me to do. Come on, come on, come on, come on. Stop thinking about what you don't have and how you weren't raised right and how you didn't get this and you're not this and you're not that. Don't focus on what you're not. Focus on who he is and what he can do through you. So as we go on, so he hurried and he came down and he received and welcomed him joyfully. Verse 7, and when the people saw it, and this always happens, these people just aggravate me no end. When the people saw that Jesus was going to go to Zacchaeus' house, they all muttered among themselves, indignantly complaining, he has gone to be the guest of and lodge with this man who is devoted to sin and is a preeminent sinner. It's amazing, the person who has an aggressive attitude and gets God's attention and something good starts to happen in their life, how all the people don't like it. And nobody else ran and climbed up a tree. And so they shouldn't have been murmuring because Zacchaeus got something from Jesus that they would have liked to have had. And then verse 8 says, so then Zacchaeus stood up and solemnly declared, I love this part, to the Lord, see, Lord, the half of my goods now I give by way of restoration to the poor. And if I have cheated anyone out of anything, I now restore four times as much. You see what happens to people when you start hanging out in the company of Jesus? All of a sudden, you get generous. All of a sudden, you start wanting to give instead of taking. Zacchaeus had been a taker. He'd been a thief. He'd been taking other people's money and using it for himself. Now, all of a sudden, one encounter with Jesus, and he's a changed man. Let me tell you something. Don't let any deficit in your life hold you back. You know my story if you've watched me on TV. I mean, my gosh, I got such a bad start in life. I mean, I was hurt so bad. And, you know, I had to come to the point where I just said, I'm not going to let that hold me back. God is greater than your past. Amen? He's greater than any problem that you've got. We've got a young man that's here today, and I don't know where Tony's at, but this is like the third time he's been to one of my conferences. I met him 10 years ago, and he was one of the Make-A-Wish Foundation children. He happens to be in a wheelchair, and he's got some physical challenges. And so his wish was to meet me, which I thought was just, it's just one of the sweetest things that's ever happened to me. So anyway, they paid for him to come here. And then after meeting him, we kind of got it in our heart to help them a little bit further. So we bought their family, the ministry bought their family a wheelchair-equipped van. And we bought him a much better wheelchair than what he had. And So anyway, there's Tony right there. See, there he is. Look at that, Tony. Now you're famous. You're going to be on TV. Check it out. All right. Now, he came here today. They drove from Naples, and he's so excited because he's about to graduate from college. He's getting a business degree in administration. Now, how many people in that situation would just give up and say, well, my life's over, I can never do anything? Come on, what have you given up on, and what are you whining about? Let's let his testimony kick us in the tutu a little bit and say, I'm going to start climbing a tree if that's what I have to do to see Jesus in my life. Amen? Yeah. Awesome. Awesome, awesome, awesome. I tell you what, I just get so excited about people that won't give up. And I'll be very honest with you and tell you something. We have got such an unbelievably great ministry, and I am so blessed that God is using me. But I just want to tell you something. I really, in the natural, am not all that talented. I mean, I have average IQ, and, I got fairly decent grades in school, but I wouldn't call myself extremely creative or anything. But I'll tell you what I do have. I have got a boatload of guts and determination. Amen. And you don't want to tell me that I can't do something. Actually, my trainer, my exercise coach, he comes to my house and trains me, and he's been in the business for a long, long time. And I told him he needs to go into the business of being a psychologist, because he gets his clients figured out, and he knows how I am. He knows if he tells me that he doesn't think I can do it, that it's already done. And so he'll give me some exercise to do, and he'll say, well, you probably can't do 12, so just see if you can do 8 or 10. And then I just give him this look. It's like, well, you might as well write 12 down on your sheet, because 12 is what it's going to be. And see, I'm trying to get the point across to you today that you will be amazed what you can do if you won't have a give up attitude before you ever give it your best to find out what God can do through you if you'll trust him and take a step of faith. I mean, I am telling you that there is no way that I should be doing what I'm doing. I talk. And I gave my mouth to God. And I said, I believe that I can overcome my past because I see the promises in your word. Hey, listen, when I started this, women didn't do what I'm doing. There was maybe a handful. Just a handful. And I just want to say again, determination. I love what the Apostle Paul said. It's recorded in Philippians 3. My determined purpose is to know him and the power of his resurrection that lifts me out from among the dead even while I'm in the body.
3: Thanks for listening. The Bible is filled with God's wisdom, love, hope, and much more. So let's go on a journey for our own favorite scriptures. While it can feel overwhelming to begin studying the Bible, as we open our hearts and seek after God, we'll discover the many promises he has for our life. As Joyce has shown, scripture can be life-changing. The stories she shared reveals what can happen when we really study God's word. It can bring a personal transformation and encourage us to seek him first for everything. A renewed mind, deeper trust, and even how to enjoy life to the fullest. God loves us so much, and his plans for us are better than we can imagine. The best way to experience it all is through studying his word. Let the adventure begin.

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5: 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One of the greatest things I believe that a follower of Jesus can understand in their hearts is the oneness that God has given us with himself in Christ. The good news of the gospel is that God has ended the separation that once existed, produced by Adam, and through Christ he's brought us back into his family. What an incredible thought, but the Bible reveals that our lives have been taken from separation and now placed in Christ. Also, the Bible reveals that the Lord has taken his spirit and placed his spirit now in us. Oh, our life is a vine life, isn't it? We're called to live lives that abide in him, but also lives that allow his life to be expressed through ours. I want to encourage you today to do what Jesus told you to do, and that's simply remain in him to know his oneness. And as you do, his life becomes yours. The Lord bless you. Have an amazing day.

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1: We know you like stories. 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
2: 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And would you believe the next week I knocked on the door of UCB?
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4: Hi, my name's Rob Wall and I'm a speaker, writer and coach. Have you ever obeyed God and then felt betrayed? In the Gospels, we read about the disciples getting in a boat on the middle of the lake and they run into a storm. Now, the only reason the disciples are in a storm is because they obeyed Jesus. Jesus told them to cross over to the other side. These are the kind of storms we don't often talk about. It's one thing to be Jonah and you run into a storm because you disobeyed, but what about if you run into a storm because you obeyed? Jesus told them to go to the other side, and a storm met them there. Now, what we need to do in a storm is not doubt what he told us on the shore. God is the same yesterday, today, and forever. And so if he sent you, he will protect you. If he sent you to the other side, he will provide for you. If he sent you, then he will plan your course and push away the wind and the waves. Your current condition is not your final conclusion. So let's not second guess in the storm what we were confident in on the shore.

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1: The word for today is be a father. In Malachi chapter 4 and verse 6 we read, "He will turn the hearts of the fathers to the children, and the hearts of the children to their fathers." In 1985, Tim Burke saw his boyhood dream come true when the Montreal Expos baseball team took him on as a pitcher, giving him an annual salary of $600,000. Back then, that was big money for a player. After 4 years in the minor leagues, he was finally given a chance to play in the big leagues. And he quickly proved his worth by setting a record for the most relief appearances by any rookie pitcher. Along the way, however, Tim and his wife Christine adopted 4 children who needed additional support. 2 daughters from South Korea, a disabled son from Guatemala, and another son from Vietnam. All of the children were born with very serious illnesses or defects, and neither Tim nor Christine was prepared for the tremendous demands such a family would bring. And with the grueling schedule of Major League Baseball demands, Tim was seldom around to help. After searching his soul and deciding on his life's true priorities, Tim did something that amazed everyone. He gave up his dream career in Major League Baseball. When reporters asked him to explain this unbelievable decision, he simply said, "Baseball is going to do just fine without me, but I'm the only father my children have." Heroes are in short supply these days, and Tim Burke is one of them. Dad, you can be another one. Most investments in life involve risk and can lead to regret, but you will never regret a moment of the love, time, and effort you invest in your children. So, be a father. And if you don't have children, why not pray for fathers who you know? That's the word for today on UCB.

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2: Hi, my name is Jonathan Pett, team leader at Brixham Community Church on the beautiful south coast of Devon. My wife and I recently received a lump of cash due to a long-term investment coming to fruition. It wasn't in the millions, but it was enough to pay off some debts and take our family on a cruise. But as soon as we committed to the cruise by paying for it, our money was gone. Unlike that holiday, we know that entry to heaven is free. But Jesus also tells us in no uncertain terms that we must count the cost before committing. He even uses the harsh imagery of taking up our own cross to follow him. Hebrews 12:2 tells us that because of the joy awaiting him, he endured the cross, disregarding its shame. He saw that there was joy on the other side.

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5: Hi, I'm Gayna Vanderburton from FitFish, the Christian wellbeing organisation. A challenge for me when I became a mum was losing my morning quiet time. I used to love starting the day with a cup of tea and reading the Bible. 7 years later, I have my morning time back. My son doesn't get up until 7:10, so I set my alarm for 6:15. But even now, it can still be a struggle. The temptation to snooze is strong and the battle is ongoing. Choosing the better long-term benefit over the easy short-term comfort is a constant challenge for all of us. Whether it's staying in bed, opting for a takeaway, gossiping, the easier choice often wins if we wait until the moment of decision. We need to make the healthier choice feel more rewarding. So what's the one thing you're struggling to do that you feel called to do? Read Bible verses, talk to others, remember past successes, and pray about it. Then the benefits will be at the forefront, helping you to make the best decision in the moment.

0: UCB2, the home of hope and worship. Many of the stories and proverbial sayings of Jesus have become part of everyday language. For example, what Jesus said about faith, as small as a mustard seed that can move mountains. He was giving his disciples a pep talk after they'd been unable to heal someone. But as Bible expert Mike Beaumont points out in our weekly podcast series about Bible parables, Jesus isn't implying that we need bucket loads of faith.
1: The challenge of this incident and this parable is unmistakably grow your faith. 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But growing your faith is about quality, not quantity. 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
2: Hello, my name is Rob McFarlane from McFarlaneMinistries.com. Ephesians chapter 4 verse 29 says, "Do not let any unwholesome talk come out of your mouths, but only what is helpful for building others up according to their needs, that it may benefit those who listen." Our words have power. They can bring life or cause harm. Today I encourage you to be intentional about speaking words that build others up. A kind word, a sincere compliment, or a message of hope can make a difference in someone's life, brightening their day and uplifting their spirits. Who can you encourage today? Take a moment to share a word that uplifts and blesses, and watch how it impacts those around you. Let's speak life and be a blessing to others today.

It's for all seasons, kickstarting Sunday breakfast this morning. No Other playing here on UCB2. And it's 6 minutes past six. Good morning. You're with me, Chloe Wilson. An absolute privilege to be keeping you company for the next few hours or however long you'll be with me. On the show today, well, as always, we have got a lot to get through. We're going to be starting something new at 7:30 with Lucy Rycroft, who makes up the Hope-Filled Family. I'll tell you a bit more about her later on. She's going to be bringing us a thought, especially with today being Father's Day. We're stepping back in time to 1691, thinking about the last ever sermon preached by one particular pastor and how his prayer with other people led to the saving, actually, of many sailors in the Navy. We've also got our teaching from Christchurch Balham. Andy Palmer joins us at 8:10. But we're going to open the show with a word of prayer. And so, Heavenly Father, we come before you now. We acknowledge that you are a good God. Even on those days when we feel anything but good, we know that we are sinful, broken people. We are human. We are going to mess up. And yet, Father, we know that you are sovereign, you are Lord of all, and that you love us so very much. Forgive us for our sins. We know that they are many, but we praise you, Lord, because your mercy is more. Thank you that your mercies are new every morning, and we can say, great is your faithfulness. And so, Father God, we lift the show up before you now. We pray you would use it for your glory. In Jesus' name we pray. Amen.

0: a collaboration there between Taking Ground Music and Room One Project. The song is called Forget Not. Well, I was reflecting on a couple of verses from Psalm 104 on yesterday's show, and I thought we'd continue our journey through this psalm. We started at the beginning, and now we're looking at a few verses towards the end. Psalm 104, verses 33 to 34 says this: I will sing to the Lord as long as I live. I will sing praise to my God while I have being. May my meditation be pleasing to him, for I rejoice in the Lord. I love those couple of verses. Let me read those again. I will sing to the Lord as long as I live. I will sing praise to my God while I have being. May my meditation be pleasing to him, for I rejoice in the Lord. It's that reminder to sing to God every single day, in the tough times and in the good. Let's sing to God and rejoice in him as long as we live.
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1: It's making a web to catch his goodness. And when we take time to have these threads, like the spider spinning the web, then we're going to catch what's already there for us. Sometimes the best thing to do, I know when I was teaching five-year-olds, learning to take a pause, we used to take a little pause every hour and just lie on the carpet and have a little listen to some music. And actually, I think the learning goes up when you take time to let it settle in. So just taking time to pause. Think of the spider, think of the web, the time that's spent actively making habits that will enable us to wait for the Lord, to wait for his presence, to catch his goodness. I really hope that you find ways to wait like the spider.

Now, we jokingly say that UCB 1 and UCB 2 are rivals. We're not. We are sister stations and each team loves each other dearly. And so it may sound odd me promoting something that's going on UCB 1, but we do it out of love and respect for the other team, knowing that they are doing an incredible job building faith for everyday life. And Joel Brown has been hosting a podcast called Artist in the Spotlight. It's a chance to get to know some of your favourite artists. And I must admit, there's a lot of different names on this list that are specific to UCB1. However, if you've heard of Cochrane & Co, we play a couple of their songs here on UCB2, you may be interested in the latest episode between Joel and Michael Cochrane. He is the frontman and founder, but his new album has made him say it's the most personal music

he's ever made. He's a father. How is he handling that journey? And also, why is he obsessed with folding chairs? You can find out about that and more on the Artist in the Spotlight podcast, available wherever you get your podcasts from, or check it out on the UCB Player app.

Beautiful imagery in that one there from Jen Bostick. The song is called Wrapped. Well, in Numbers chapter 6, verses 24 to 26, we have a beautiful blessing. The Lord bless you and keep you. The Lord make his face to shine upon you and be gracious to you. The Lord lift up his countenance upon you and give you peace. We're going to be meditating on that verse and reflecting and praying over how we can be using that blessing with those around us, with Phil Follett-Lang in Still Waters, which is coming up after this.

0: It's just gone 6:30. It's time for us to turn to a moment of guided prayer with Phil Follett-Lang. It's an opportunity for us to focus on our relationship with God and also with others as we continue our series, thinking about different generations.
1: Hello, and welcome to Still Waters. I pray for the family of the church. May we, even in disagreement, not give up loving one another. God, I know that you are with me today. I pray for the lives of those closest to me. May they know your gaze. Tying my shoes to conversations with others, and in all that I find myself doing today, I invite your presence into my day.

0: For those who are at sea and whose peace has departed, would you calm them by your name? You see everything I do. From the smallest detail, I choose to honor you. Lord bless you and keep you. The Lord make his face shine upon you and be gracious to you. The Lord turn his face towards you and give you peace. Amen.
1: Amen. Thank you, Phil. 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

0: New this month from RMC Worship. It's called No Higher Name. Noticing that lots more churches are releasing their songs. Songs that are birthed out of their own personal experiences from their congregations, but recognising that other people may resonate too. RMC are the worship family of Rocky Mountain Calvary in Colorado Springs. And there it's called No Higher Name. Right now, it's time for us to step back in time to this day, the 21st of June, 1691. John Flavel, a godly pastor in Dartmouth, preached his last sermon, and he took 1 Corinthians chapter 10 and verse 12 as his text, which says, "Wherefore let him that stands take heed lest he fall." He was urging those who were careless of their Christian profession to show a deeper concern for their souls. John had written books urging full commitment to Christ. He was known for his passion in prayer. He was once told that a sea battle was in progress, and knowing that many Dartmouth boys were in the Navy, he led his people in a time of prayer and fasting. And during that battle, not one of Dartmouth's many sailors died, not a single one. He was passionate, he was committed to Christ, and he had a mission to share with other people that they should also be 100% for Jesus.
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4: Hi everyone, my name is Anne Calver and I'm pioneering a new movement called Unleashed. Arise, shine, for your light has come and the glory of the Lord rises upon you. I was just reading that from Isaiah 60 and verse 1, and to arise means that you're stirred up, that you're awake, that you're ready for action. If something arises, it begins to exist. And I love that the Lord is calling us to arise in this hour, that he's saying move from that posture of being sat down or laid down or in a corner, and let your light come out and shine before men. You are beginning to see the way, and the Lord is calling us up and he's calling us out, and he's saying, move, my child, in this hour.

ghost is a fire, a holy flame burning wild, burning through the night, burning with the light of a billion stars. His love is like lightning, cracking through the sky, burning through the rage, burning through the pain of a billion scars.

It's Crowder joining there with Passion for the song Ghost. Now, what has made you laugh recently? I read a specific devotional every night before I go to bed. It's called Jesus Calling, written by Sarah Young. It's one that my great nan used to read every day. And then my nan gave it to me when I got baptized. And the devotional this week that really struck me was one about laughter. And just about how God delights in that laughter. Laughter is a good thing. It's something that brings us joy, and actually it brings God joy when he sees us enjoying something that is good for our souls, whether it's a cup of tea with a friend and you're having a catch up and you've shared a story about how your toddler pulled over a whole packet of rice and you just have a bit of a giggle about that. Maybe someone shares a joke with you, a good joke, and it just gives you that proper belly till it hurts kind of laughter. God takes delight in laughter, and that just brought a real smile to my face thinking about that. So take a moment and think about it. Who or what has made you laugh recently?

We're heading up to the latest news at 7 o'clock. Peter Wooding will be with us in just a moment. Shortly after that, we're going to be turning to a verse from the Sermon on the Mount. Michaela has shared with us how that particular verse is one of her favourites, and we'll find out why.

0: heart.
1: Seth Schlieter, who is going to be at Big Church Festival later on this year. Very excited about that. It's called Counting My Blessings, and it's just gone 6 minutes past seven. You're listening to Saturday Breakfast with me, Chloe Wilson. And if you still haven't booked your tickets to Big Church Festival and you fancy a little bit of a discount, head to ucb.co.uk/Big Church Festival, get that discount, and we'll see you there.

Well, it's time for our Sunday scripture this morning, a moment where you get to share a verse that means a lot to you. Simply your favourite Bible verse. Morning to Michaela, who got in touch last week to say my favourite verse is Matthew chapter 5 and verse 6. Blessed are those who thirst and hunger for righteousness, for they will be filled. Michaela says, I love this verse because it reminds me that God is always working and he will always fill you with his word. It's as simple as that. Matthew chapter 5 and verse 6, our Sunday scripture this morning from Michaela. Blessed are those who thirst and hunger for righteousness, for they will be filled.

0: Chrissy Nordoff and Matt Hammett with New Rivers playing here on UCB2. It was great to hear Michaela's Sunday scripture a moment ago. And if there is a particular Bible verse that is your favourite, well, tell me which one it is. I would love to hear about your favourite Bible verse. Why is it your favourite? Was it one that God used to save you? Was it one that he gave you when you were in hospital and just reminded you that God had everything in control and he proved that to you in a wonderful way? Maybe your mum used to say it over you before you went to bed at night. Your favourite Bible verses, tell me about them. You can email chloe@ucb.co.uk or WhatsApp me on 01782 922 220.
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2: We know you like stories. Stories of God at work. Stories of him turning lives around. He's been doing that through UCB for 40 years.
3: 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And I danced round the kitchen. I said, I can't believe it. I said, I've got to go and help. And would you believe the next week I knocked on the door of UCB? UCB.
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5: Hello, I'm Rebecca Coatsworth. When I was about 15, I remember lining up for a food technology lesson at school. Someone in my year who I deemed to be one of the popular lads came up to me and asked quite innocently, "Are you a Christian?" To my shame, I was worried about being made fun of and immediately went on the defensive. "Yeah, I am." "So?" The guy's eyes widened and he backed away. To this day, I don't know why he asked me, and I've always regretted my response. 1 Peter 3 says, "Always be ready to make your defence to anyone who demands from you an account of the hope that is in you. Yet do it with gentleness and reverence." That word, hope. Hope is joyful. Hope is resilient. Hope is unafraid. I want my defence to come from a place of hope, not fear.

God is still writing your story, and he will continue to do so until he comes or calls you home. It's Jamie Drum Goshen, beautiful story for your Sunday morning. Well, UCB News have been busy as always, reporting on hope beyond the headlines and bringing us opportunities to be better informed so that we can pray over different situations. And this week, talking about gambling and how it can affect anyone in churches, but help is available because more in the UK are now gambling online. The number of people placing bets in that way is expected to increase during the World Cup. But now the University of Glasgow is launching the UK's largest independent gambling harms research centre, funded by Gambling Levy. Now, Heather Wardle is a professor of gambling research and policy at the university, and she's leading the new centre. There's a conversation between her and James Morris, and how actually gambling can affect anyone in our communities, and that does include the church. So if you're interested in that story and others, check out UCB News on the UCB Player app.

Well, it's time for something new here on Sunday Breakfast. At around this time, for the past year, we have been journeying our way through a book called Everyone a Child Should Know with Claire Heathwaite. We're going to be re-going through that book. And in fact, we started it just yesterday morning on Saturday Breakfast. So that will be happening at around 9:30 each Saturday morning. But I'm really excited to say that we're going to be hearing from Lucy Rycroft, who is part of the Hope-Filled family. Rather, she is the founder. She is about encouraging, equipping and resourcing Christian parents and carers. You can check out her website, thehopefilledfamily.com. And each week at around this time on the show, she's going to be sharing a little thought, maybe a devotional, maybe a parenting tip that can encourage us as those who parent and also those who interact with kids, whether that's at church or in youth work, maybe even at school. How can we point the kids in today's generation to Jesus? And she has a very specific thought for us with today being Father's Day.

0: Hello, hello, and a big happy Father's Day to all of you dads and granddads and uncles, godfathers, spiritual fathers, who are so wonderful in the lives of our children and young people. We're celebrating you today. We're celebrating the men God has made you to be and how you reflect something of Jesus to the kids and teens he has put in your life. Thank you for all you do. I hope you have a lovely day full of fun things and good food and hopefully a bit of a break, because we know that being a parent is full on. Dads, you are wonderful. You're not perfect. I'm sure you realise that. And if you don't, then your family certainly does. But as Christian dads, you have an incredible role model in Jesus. Jesus was never a dad, obviously. And yet the way he responded in gentleness and love to children and to the vulnerable gives us the most amazing picture of what it means to be a godly man who nurtures others. So dads and father figures, I hope you can daily look to Jesus as your inspiration and also your source of strength, because it's not easy to be kind, loving and patient all the time. And we need Jesus. We need the Holy Spirit working inside us to help us. One thing I love to see is when men who never had a good dad themselves grow up to become the most incredible dads for their kids. I know a few of these in my life. And if this is you, then a huge shout out to you for breaking that cycle. And a huge shout out to the person who raised you too, because they obviously did an awesome job. But I want to remind you that you and your kids have a heavenly Father who is perfect, who is alive, and who will never let us down. We will fail our kids from time to time, but as we point them to their heavenly Father, encouraging them to build their lives on his faithfulness, then they will receive so much love, value, and care in his arms. So happy Father's Day, and keep pointing the kids and teens in your life to the best Father of all.
1: 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And we have a little something based on the World Cup and how we can bring Christ into those World Cup conversations. 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You can check out Lucy's resources on her website, thehopefilledfamily.com. And if you type in the Hope Filled Family on Instagram, you can give her a follow on there.

another epic addition to the UCB2 playlist from Southeast Worship. Bit of repetition in the title for you, just in case we forget it. It's How Great, How Great. And if you want to listen to more new music, get to know those songs a little bit better on our June playlist, Thursday nights at 7 is the place to be with Lydia Oakes as she brings you Praise Now. But right now, it's time for a song that's a little older.

0: Brent Miller's version of Over a Thousand Tongues to Sing. Simon Lowell brings you more of those hymns later on tonight at 8 o'clock. But right now, happy Father's Day.
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2: The word for today is be a father. In Malachi chapter 4 and verse 6 we read, "He will turn the hearts of the fathers to the children, and the hearts of the children to their fathers." In 1985, Tim Burke saw his boyhood dream come true when the Montreal Expos baseball team took him on as a pitcher, giving him an annual salary of $600,000. Back then, that was big money for a player. After 4 years in the minor leagues, he was finally given a chance to play in the big leagues. And he quickly proved his worth by setting a record for the most relief appearances by any rookie pitcher. Along the way, however, Tim and his wife Christine adopted 4 children who needed additional support. 2 daughters from South Korea, a disabled son from Guatemala, and another son from Vietnam. All of the children were born with very serious illnesses or defects, and neither Tim nor Christine was prepared for the tremendous demands such a family would bring. And with the grueling schedule of Major League Baseball demands, Tim was seldom around to help. After searching his soul and deciding on his life's true priorities, Tim did something that amazed everyone. He gave up his dream career in Major League Baseball. When reporters asked him to explain this unbelievable decision, he simply said, "Baseball is going to do just fine without me, but I'm the only father my children have." Heroes are in short supply these days, and Tim Burke is one of them. Dad, you can be another one. Most investments in life involve risk and can lead to regret, but you will never regret a moment of the love, time, and effort you invest in your children. So, be a father. And if you don't have children, why not pray for fathers who you know? That's the word for today on UCB.

0: Have you got your tickets? Have you reserved your seat to One Story His Glory Live? It's taking place in 6 days' time. Yes, this coming Saturday, the 27th of June, it's happening at the Bethel Convention Centre in West Bromwich. There's going to be a massive choir, an epic time of worship. There's going to be interviews, conversations, chance to talk to people who also love UCB. And we want you to be a part of this night of celebration, celebrating 40 years of UCB's ministry and ultimately honouring God and all that he has done through UCB and will continue to do. So come and join us. I'm going to be heading there, looking forward to interviewing a couple of people who are key in UCB's story, and it will just be really lovely to see you, to hear your stories. So come and join us. Head to ucb.co.uk/One Story Live. Tickets are now going quickly. Lots of people are being a little bit of a last minute Larry. So if that's you and you haven't booked your seats yet, you might want to go and do it now, because I don't want you to miss out. ucb.co.uk/One Story Live.
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1: Hi, my name's Duncan Clark. I'm the senior pastor at Coventry Elim Church. There are many things in life that we don't choose, but we do get to choose one of the most important aspects of our lives, our attitude. You and I get to choose the kind of attitude we bring into any and every situation. Writing from prison, Paul decided not to descend into moaning about his condition. And so he writes, "Do everything without grumbling and arguing." For Paul, the language of complaint should never be on our lips. In fact, the language of thanksgiving, gratitude, joy, and appreciation should flow from our mouths. The reality is, if you have enough energy to grumble and argue, you have enough energy to transform and change the very things you're complaining about. You even have enough energy for thanksgiving and an overflow of joy. So today, choose gratitude and joy.

We're heading up to the latest UCB news. Peter Wooding will be back with us in just a moment. Stay with me if you can. Still to come, we've got our teaching from Christchurch Balham. We are continuing our series in Luke chapter 18. And I've got a treat for you from our latest edition of The Worship Room.

the legend that is Hope Dast, If the Lord Builds the House. It's 8:05. Good morning and welcome to UCB2. It's Sunday Breakfast with me, Chloe Wilson. And in just a moment, we're going to join Andy Palmer. Now, I do want to give you a heads up. Like with last week, there are a couple of sensitive topics within the sermon. Now, at about 10 minutes into the sermon, Andy is talking about how badly society have treated children. And he mentions some words and topics and stories which are very sensitive. Now, this is important contextualization for the passage and for ancient society at the time. But it's worth just taking a moment, if that's something that you'd prefer not to hear, after about 10 minutes into the sermon, if you want to switch off for a few moments' time, that's absolutely fine. Feel free to switch over to our sister station, UCB1. And do know that if anything brought up in the message today triggers you and you require some prayer support, head to ucb.co.uk/pray. Even though our prayer line service isn't open today, it will be back up and running tomorrow morning, but you can submit a prayer request online and the team will pray for you when things open again tomorrow morning. So that's ucb.co.uk/pray. We'll be turning to Luke chapter 18 after this.

0: how old do you need to be to enter the kingdom of God? It might seem a strange question, but it is widely debated and often disagreed upon. So let's look at Jesus's response and his challenge for us not to hinder little ones from coming to him. And just a reminder, at around 11 minutes into the sermon today, there are a mention of some sensitive topics which are important for contextualisation of this passage in ancient society at the time. But we did want to give you a heads up, if you have got little ears listening, the topics are quite sensitive, but they are important context for us to consider. So that's happening around 11 minutes into the sermon. So feel free to switch over to our sister station, UCB1, or just turn the volume down until that moment has passed.
1: Bible-centered teaching from Christchurch, Balham.
2: Well, our passage, as I mentioned, is very short, again, like me. it's essentially asking this question: how big must I be to enter the kingdom of God? Is there an age limit to salvation? Are there any requisite requirements before you can enter in and enjoy the ride? Now, this might sound like a really odd question, but actually you might know this. A lot of Christians, actually I know some Christians here, hold to the fact that no, you must be this, have this level of intellectual faculty to enter the kingdom. You should have this level of theological articulation in order to enter. You must have this level of autonomous freedom from your parents before you can enter. And it's interesting, if you were to go into Balham and ask the average guy on the streets, maybe what the neighbourhood care team are going to do later on, and ask people, who does God welcome into his kingdom? Well, they might answer, not in terms of age or sort of intellect, but in terms of morality, in terms of merit. Oh, people say, you've got to be this moral to enter. You've got to have this level of charity to enter. You've got to have this level of religion to enter. And in this passage today, in these three little verses, Jesus completely torpedoes that notion that we can do anything to get into the kingdom of God, which is going to be very, very humbling. For those of us here who think we are spiritually tall enough, intellectually tall enough. And it's going to be wonderfully liberating for those of us here today who feel small, weak, and dependent. If the question is, how big must I be to enter God's kingdom? Jesus' answer is essentially, you must be this small. So again, would you look with me at chapter 18 and verse 15. If you close your Bibles, please open it up again. You need to follow with me in your Bible. It's page 790, 791. And look at verse 15. People were also bringing babies to Jesus for him to place his hands on them. When the disciples saw this, they rebuked them. Now we can picture the scene. Jesus has been traveling for many chapters now to Jerusalem. He's claiming to be the king of God's kingdom, the Son of Man before whom each of us are going to one day stand in judgment. Now those are big claims, right? But he wasn't just talking the talk, he was walking the walk. He was demonstrating that that is his identity. So he's made the blind see. He's made the lame walk. He's made lepers to be cleansed. He's even made the dead come back to life again. So unsurprisingly, Jesus at this point has gained something of a celebrity status. Vast crowds are coming out to meet this man as he's traveling on the way to Jerusalem. And we can imagine it's during one of these pit stops where people are queuing up to meet Jesus, some perhaps hoping for healing, others perhaps hoping for some sort of theological insight. But we're here we see that a number of people just want him to place his hands on their babies. It's interesting, in Mark and Matthew's account, it's small children. Here, Luke, he adds, it is little babies. The Greek word is used to describe newborn babies. even unborn babies. Now, the disciples are sort of seeing this scene, and they kind of take it upon themselves to act as doormen to the king. To their minds, these babies are a complete waste of the king's time. He's an important guy. He's got bigger fish to fry. And maybe they notice just behind all these parents with their babies is a rich young man. And we're going to meet

our sort of modern Western culture, we kind of romanticize children, don't we? We kind of celebrate their beauty, their joy, their spontaneity. And you could go as far to say our culture almost worships them. So many of our lives, whether we're parents or teachers, so many of our lives revolve around caring for children. We might think, well, what could be more natural than that? But in fact, this view of children is a complete historical oddity. Throughout most of time, owing to high mortality rates, children and babies in particular were not seen as valuable. In fact, in the first century Greco-Roman world, babies were considered non-persons. So back then, the entire social worldview was kind of arranged in sort of concentric circles, if you can imagine. And the people right in the middle, the people who are considered most valuable, most important, were the free-born adult men. They were those who contributed the most to society. And now as you sort of incrementally went outwards on these concentric circles, then you have the likes of women, free-born women, and then foreigners, and then slaves. And guess who's right on the very outside? Babies and children. Now, this explains why, when Luke wrote this account, infanticide was just as common as abortion. Pedophilia and pederasty were just as common as the rape of women. Freeborn men could even sacrifice their own children in a sort of magical ceremony to their pagan gods. And it's completely legal. And why not? Because children are non-persons. They don't count. They have no status or worth or value. Now, as Christians, as followers of Jesus, who first began to think of Jesus' children in a really different way. And this document I've got up on the screen, it's called the Didache. It dates to the very first century after the first generation after the apostles. It's kind of a sermon on the Ten Commandments. And it says this, it might seem screamingly obvious to us, but notice what he says. The second commandment of the teaching, do not murder, do not commit adultery, do not corrupt boys, do not fornicate, do not steal, do not practice magic, do not go in for sorcery, do not murder a child by abortion, or kill a newborn infant. Now, some of these instructions might seem screamingly obvious, but they serve to show just how radically different Christians were in that first century, because they considered babies to be persons. In fact, in the first few centuries, it was Christians who were well known not just for not aborting their own children, not doing infanticide, but positively adopting children who'd been abandoned by other families. They would take them in. And that's one of the main things Christians became known for. You see, it was Christians who transformed the way in which we think about children to what it is now. Okay, the way you think about children now, it's because of what Jesus says right here in verse 16. Look at verse 16. This is the ground-shaking moment. But Jesus called the children to himself and he said, let the little children come to me and do not hinder them, for the kingdom of God belongs to such as these. So in one short sentence, Jesus takes the prevailing social worldview of his day, with his carefully constructed concentric circles, and he flips it inside out. The kingdom of God belongs not to the impressive, powerful, and deserving, but rather to the unimpressive, the weak, undeserving babies. Babies like Daniel Soul. Why? We've got to be honest. Why? Why is that? Why does it belong to them and not them? Well, and I really have to stress this. It is not because of children's so-called innocence, okay? That's a very new idea which kind of came into our culture via the Victorians. It's nowhere in the Bible. Certainly found nowhere in the Palmer household, believe me. I've never had to teach my children to disobey me. They seem naturally talented at lying

0: and deceiving and hurting others. They're very manipulative. Honestly, your children are little sinners. They're not innocent. The kingdom of God is for children, not because of their alleged innocence, but because of their obvious incompetence. Jesus does not welcome them for their merits, but rather because they simply need mercy. So in that respect, the infants here, just like the tax collector we met last week in the previous passage, notice in verse 15, they must be brought to Jesus because they couldn't have got there by themselves, could they? Children have to depend because they cannot do. Children have to receive because they cannot earn. But nonetheless, in verse 15, Jesus seems really happy to place his hands upon them. Now, you know, the little children's Bibles might have read growing up, we see Jesus sort of giving them a hug like this. But what Jesus is doing here isn't just a nice warm hug. Maybe that was included. But this is a really significant covenant sign. We heard about it in our first reading. It's what Abraham, Isaac, and Jacob did to their children when they reached the end of their lives. This act symbolized to those they're laying their hands on that they are recipients, they are inheritors of God's promises, that God's kingdom belongs to them, not because of merit. And if you read Genesis, these guys are scoundrels. Not because of merit, but because of mercy. Did the babies being brought to Jesus on that day, did they comprehend what he was doing as he placed his hands upon them? No, of course not. Any more than Daniel probably understood, why is my head getting wet? But did their current lack of understanding nullify the truth of Jesus' words here? No. The kingdom of God belongs to such as these. And that's why here at CCB, along with the vast majority of churches throughout time and throughout geography, it's why here we treat children of believers as full members of the church. We don't treat them as unbelievers waiting until they might one day make a very clear articulation of faith. And at that point, they become a believer. At that point, they join the family. No. Nor do we treat them as potential future members of the church family. No, we treat them, we raise them as Christians. We instruct them in the Lord, as Paul says in Ephesians chapter 6. We teach them to pray to God as their father because we believe they're adopted into his family. We want them to know the joy of having that secure identity in him. And so, yeah, we do give them the covenant sign of baptism, that sign of those who've died with Christ, been raised to life, the sign of those who've left slavery to sin and been redeemed and brought through to the other side. Because we want them to grow up knowing every single day that they fully belong here, that this is their family, not might one day be their family, but is their family. Not one day when they grow up and get smarter, but now, even as infants, even as babies in their infancy and their weakness. Now, I know not everyone here is on board with infant baptism. A number of us, myself included, were raised in Baptist churches or independent churches. And I remember probably half my adult life, I was really against this, angrily against this. And you'd get an argument with me and I'd be very passionate about it. So I get it. There are biblical reasons, I understand, not to baptize infants. Arguments which I was once very persuaded by. Now, we don't have time to get into the weeds of this debate, and it would take a whole session. So what we've done, we've dedicated a whole session at Dwell next term, where we're going to have this, and we're going to hear both arguments, and we're going to have Q&A. So we're going to leave that for then. But I want to reassure those of us here who don't wish to have their children baptized, I want to reassure you, you and your children are still valued members of CCB. Many of you are serving in all sorts of leadership roles, in fact, and nobody is going to force you against your conscience to baptize your kids. So even though we might disagree, we want to honor your convictions. And crucially, we want to encourage you to be consistent in your convictions. So if you don't think your children are yet in God's kingdom or yet in God's family, then you must not give them that sign of belonging to the family, whether baptism or coming to the Lord's table. To do so would be to put promises on their lips, which you don't think are true. But if you think your children are in God's kingdom, as Jesus says, and you think they are in God's family, then you must give them the covenant signs of belonging. Not to do so would be to deny them a wonderful blessing and grace and privilege. And it's interesting, in my experience over the years, on this particular issue, people tend to have very, very strong and passionately held convictions, but often having never actually even read a book making the case for the opposite side of the argument. So if you've never read a book, can I recommend this one? It's up on the screen. It's called Covenantal Baptism by Jason Hilopoulos. Very short book. You can read it in an afternoon. If you've never read or engaged with the argument, do so. And that way you can hold your convictions with a very clear conscience. And I encourage you to think about this before you have children, for those who are married, and even before you get married, because it has such a massive bearing on how you raise children and how you think of them. Has a huge impact on that. So I hope what Jesus says here in Luke 18 provokes us to re-examine our consciences on this issue. Are you sure you've got this right? Or have you just set the bar of age or the bar of intellectual maturity beyond where Jesus puts it? Because he says the kingdom of God belongs to such as these. So I just want to circle back to Jesus' command in verse 16. He says there, do not hinder them. In other words, if the kingdom of God is for anyone, then it is crucial that we hinder no one. And this is one of the things which has really excited me this week. And it's just three verses, so I could really dig into it. And this is really cool, and I want to share it with you. It's how Luke uses this phrase, do not hinder, throughout Luke and his sequel, Acts. So the very next time this phrase appears is in chapter 6 of Acts, where we meet an Ethiopian eunuch. That is, he's an African man who's had his testicles removed. Now, any Jewish person at the time would have looked at this African eunuch and said, yeah, you are definitely not able to come into the kingdom of God. We should definitely hinder that guy. And yet the Ethiopian eunuch asks, see, here is water. What hinders me from getting baptized? And the answer is nothing. The next time the phrase appears is in Acts chapter 10, where we meet Cornelius and his household. Cornelius is a Roman centurion. Now again, Jewish people would have looked at this guy, an oppressor of their people, a leader in the army of their oppressors, and thought, well, he should be hindered from coming to the kingdom of God. And yet the apostle Peter asks, can anyone hinder water for baptizing Cornelius and his household? The answer is no. And so both Cornelius and his whole household are baptized. The book of Acts actually ends on this very phrase. You may know in chapter 28, Paul is in Rome. He's proclaiming the gospel to undeserving, unmeriting Gentiles. And yet we're told he does so, the very last phrase, without hindrance. I'm laboring this point in order to show you the good news of Jesus' kingdom must not and cannot be hindered. But here in Luke 18, he applies that command to children. Do not hinder little children. So we need to ask, well, how might we perhaps be guilty of that here? Well, sadly, it is all too common for parents to delegate spiritual responsibility of their children. And sometimes they even delegate it to their children. They argue, well, we need to let them make their own choices. Little Jimmy, do you want to go to church today? No. Okay, we'll stay at home and just watch TV. Do you want to go to that after school club run by the church? No. Okay. Well, let's just do a football instead. And they almost delegate the responsibility for their children to their children. Now, one level, it is true. Children, you know, eventually one day do need to make choices for themselves. And they need to choose whether or not they're going to continue following Jesus or not. They need to make that choice one day. But we don't let our kids choose whether or not to go to school, do we? Or whether or not to eat their broccoli. Why not? Because we know better. Parents know better than their children because they make bad decisions. Humanly speaking, it is parents' choices now which will have the biggest bearing on their choices later. If we don't put Christ first in their lives now, then why will they choose Christ later when they're teenagers? Now, it's interesting. Social studies have been done on various foreign nationals when they moved to Britain. And it is, I came across a study recently. Very often, foreign nationals want their kids to grow up in Britain while still passionately holding on to their cultural identity of their homeland or their parents' homeland. And so imagine they're Spanish. They might send their kid to Spanish school on a Saturday where they can learn Spanish, eat Spanish food, and celebrate Spanish culture. I don't know what that looks like, sort of bulls and stuff. I don't know. I know nothing of Spanish culture. I maybe should have chosen another sort of nationality. But here's the thing. The studies have shown just 2 hours a week being taught Spanish by people who are not your parents does not make people feel a connection to living in Spain. It doesn't make them feel like they belong to that nationality. They need to be speaking that language at home. They need to be celebrating that culture at home. Otherwise, what's going to happen? Well, these little kids might learn Spanish on a Saturday, but they're going to grow up and they're just going to live like everyone else in Britain. And they're not going to be doing any bull stuff, are they? Well, Christians, we hold dual citizenship. So my kids, they are British, but do you know what? They primarily belong to the kingdom of God. Let me say that again. My kids, they hold dual nationality, dual citizenship. They're British, but they primarily belong to the kingdom of God. So if my kids don't see that my identity in Christ is being prioritized at home, if they don't know that identity, they don't see that identity being lived out in the choices we make for them, well, guess what? We can't be surprised if they then go native in their teenage years, because we've just delegated spiritual responsibility to someone else, often the church. A friend of mine was teaching about this in his church, and he went to the effort of this massive visual aid. I put up on the screen behind me. I couldn't be bothered to do this, so I just took a photo of him. And the big tower of ping pong balls on the right represents, it's about 3,000 of them, that represents 3,000 hours in a year, which is how much time parents have to teach their kids about Christ, 3,000 hours. Whereas the little tub on the left of about 40 ping pong balls represents about 40 hours, which is about how much time the church has in a year to teach your kids about Christ. Parents, in other words, we can't rely on the church to raise our kids in the faith. It is your job, it's your calling, your privilege. So ask yourself, do you pray with your kids? Do you ever read the Bible with your kids? Do your kids see you putting Jesus first in your life, in the decisions you make, in the priorities that you have? When there's a clash, who wins? What do the kids see? And are you making decisions for them which helps put Jesus first in their life? When there's a clash, who wins? I just want to say you can do this. A lot of parents feel really disempowered and they think, oh, I don't know where to start. And we want to help you as a church. And the purpose of Bea's job, she's the children's ministry coordinator. She coordinates you, in other words, and helps you to serve your children to live for Jesus. And I was really encouraged. I remember in my last church, there was a mum who came up to me after I gave a talk on this passage. And she said to me, almost every week, she's invited to a children's birthday party on a Sunday morning, because that's when you have them, right? And almost every week she has to say to her kids, no, we're not going to go to that party. We're going to go to church. Why? Because this is who we are. This is our identity. This matters more. And that communicates a lot, doesn't it? One of my godsons, he's 15 or 16 and he's a giant and he's been picked to play rugby for Scotland in the under 18s. That's quite impressive, isn't it? And yet he's said to his coaches, I'm not going to play any matches on Sunday mornings because this matters more. This is my identity. This is who I am. Do your kids know that the kingdom of God belongs to them? Well, what decisions can you make for them now to help them in that way? Now, obviously, most of us in this room, we aren't children. In fact, next to none of us. And so as Jesus moves on to verse 17, he then develops his point and sort of applies it more widely. He says, to enter God's kingdom, you must either be little, you know, brought to Jesus as a child of believers, or you must receive like a child. You must either be little as a child or receive it like a child. So look at verse 17. Truly, I tell you, anyone who will not receive the kingdom of God like a little child will never enter it. It's interesting. Throughout Luke's gospel, we've seen Jesus lay his hands on a whole bunch of different people. Not just babies here, but the sick, the leprous, yeah, that he did. Even the dead. He lays his hands on those people. And what all these people have in common is what they have is that they have no power. They have no means. They have no status, no normal rights of inheritance. And yet by his words and by his actions, Jesus says to them, the kingdom of God does belong to you. But here in verse 17, we kind of hear the flip side of that coin. Unless you are willing to identify with those who are low status, unless you're willing to admit that you are powerless to save yourself like a child, like a baby, then you cannot be saved and you cannot enter God's kingdom. Now, we're going to think about this a lot more next week because just behind the babies in the queue is this rich young ruler, this rich young man, and he can look more different to the babies, could he? Whilst they're poor, don't have any money, he's wealthy. Whilst they are powerless, he is powerful. Whilst they are clueless, he is knowledgeable. And whereas the babies literally have to be brought to Jesus by believing parents, he comes on his own two feet, trusting in himself. He thinks by virtue of his Bible knowledge and his religious observance and his wealth that he can somehow earn eternal life. But he is entirely wrong. In the end, we're going to discover he walks away sad. He walks away not entering the kingdom because he refused to trust in Jesus. Instead, he was trusting in himself, his own abilities and his own intellectual faculties and his own wealth. It's really crucial that you grasp this. You cannot earn your way into God's kingdom through your morality, through your charity, through your virtues, by working hard, by being a good bloke. It doesn't work like that. The only way into the kingdom is to receive it like a little baby, to receive it in absolute dependence like a child. A few years ago, a couple of years ago, it's 2022, my daughter Chloe, who was 7 at the time, and it was Easter time, and she thought she'd write a card, an Easter card, to the Queen, who was still alive. And here it is, a little watercolour of some flowers and a little note inside to the Queen. And hope you had a nice Easter. I did. I had an Easter egg hunt, and I learned about Jesus from Chloe. Kiss, kiss, kiss, little heart at the bottom. And she spent ages doing that. And unknown to me and Hannah, she popped it in an envelope, opened the front door, ran 20 metres to the post box, popped it in, addressed it to Buckingham Palace, and just let it go. And later she told us about this. And we said, oh, it's lovely. Did he put a stamp on it? No. She didn't know you had to pay for postage. She didn't know you had to pay to post anything in the post. And naturally, she was mortified at all her efforts. It took her hours and many drafts. You can't give the Queen any odd nonsense, can you? You know, she was mortified to discover all her efforts had been wasted. Her message would not reach Her Majesty. Fast forward 2 months later, and Chloe received some mail from Buckingham Palace. It turns out that the Queen inside thanked Chloe for her little message. And it turns out children who write to the Crown don't need to pay for postage. Because the Crown pays for it. And so it is with the Kingdom of God. The good news that Jesus wants you to hear today is that none of us have the requisite postage, if you like, to get into the Kingdom of God. We are powerless, we are sinful, we are dead in sin, as we heard earlier from Ephesians chapter 2. And yet this is exactly why Jesus Christ came. He is the King of Kings. He's the Lord of Lords. He's the only person who is spiritually tall enough to get in. And yet He chose to be born as a powerless baby. He chose to die as a powerless slave. And upon the cross, what did Jesus do? Jesus paid for the postage. Jesus paid for the penalty of my sin and your sin. He paid so that anyone might receive this gift. And it is a gift. It is free. Even unclean sinners, even lepers, even the sick, even the dead, even babies, that they might enter this kingdom. Friends, the only way you can enter the kingdom is either to be little as a baby or to receive it like a baby. Which means, friends, the kingdom is open to absolutely anybody. You might not have any wealth. You might not have any merit. You might not have any theological acumen. You might have nothing like that. You might be thinking, I just know I'm a sinner and I need saving. Here's some good news. The kingdom of God is for you. And you can even enter it today if you're willing to admit that you are small enough.
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But this is one of the songs that Sam did for us live at UCB's HQ. It's called Running Back.

Time for some new music here on UCB2. And there are certain names that I never thought I would get to say on a national Christian radio station. Dolly Parton being one of them. We get to play a couple of her songs with Zach Williams. We've now got Nick Jonas on the UCB2 playlist, as in Nick Jonas of the Jonas Brothers fame. If you were of the generation of Camp Rock, Demi Lovato and all of that, well, you will know who the Jonas Brothers are. And he joins here with Brandon Lake. It's new to UCB2 this month. It's called The Author.

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1: We're heading up to the latest news now. 9 o'clock is not too far away from us. We've still got lots to get through, including our church tune and a little brain teaser. Something about being beige, Bible, or brilliant.

Those are three keywords when it comes to cleaning your face at night: cleanse, restore, renew. But they're also three words that we can pray and ask God for. God, would you cleanse my heart? Would you restore me? Would you renew me? It's Irene Rock for this Sunday morning. It's 9:05 and you're with me, Chloe Wilson. Oh, and this is Rebecca St. James. Could it get any better?

And by this, I mean Beige Bible or Brilliant, our little rain teaser to get you thinking this Sunday morning. I've got three categories of questions. We'll give our wheel a spin, and just one of those categories will be selected. Within it will be a singular question, and you need to tell me what the answer is. Your categories, as always, are Beige, something that's normal or everyday, Bible, something to do with God's word, or Brilliant, something that's, wow, I can't quite believe that. So without further ado, let's give that wheel a spin and find out your category and then your question for this week.

And it's Bible. Okay, let's have a look at your question. This is something to do with God's word. What was the name of the giant defeated by David? A. Samson. B. Goliath. C. Saul. What was the name of the giant defeated by David? A. Samson. B. Goliath. C. Saul. What are you thinking? Well, don't think too long because you've got about 4.5 minutes before I tell you if you're correct. A, B, or C? Which one's it going to be?

Life Worship for that amazing reminder that God is always enough. He is complete. He is all sufficient. And we get to praise his name together here on UCB

0: Well done if you said the answer was B, Goliath. Yes, David defeated Goliath with a sling and a singular stone, and he later went on to become king of Israel. We actually covered that story in toddler group this week. Little Wilson was eating a bag of crisps whilst listening. She's like the only kid who doesn't sit still on the carpet. So I'm doing my best to get her to sit still whilst I do the singing. And then we have the story, and the only way to keep her still is to give her a bag of crisps or a snack of some kind. I think that's why she's so tall. Anyway, we then end up singing that kid's song, Only a Boy Called David, Only a Babbling Brook. I won't sing it to you because I'm descending into some kind of cold and I can't quite breathe properly. And also, I don't want to traumatise any pets that you've got nearby. But there we go, Only a Boy Called David. Do you remember that song? Well done, by the way, if you got the answer correct.
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5: Hi, I'm Mike Beaumont from Tees Valley Community Church. I used to have a youth leader whose favourite saying was, if I could buy God anything, I'd buy him a watch. I knew exactly what he meant because God's timing and mine rarely seemed to align. But I've learned over the years that waiting time is not wasted time. At least, not when you bring God into the equation. Isaiah 64 verse 4 says, since ancient times, no one has heard, no ear has perceived, no eye has seen any God besides you who acts on behalf of those who wait for him. God acts while I wait. Trouble is, so often we want to turn that round and make God wait while we act. But today, if you're waiting for something, if you're waiting for an answer to prayer, don't despair, don't give in. God is at work. He just hasn't shown you yet.

When was the last time that you said thank you to God? It may be something that you do on a regular basis. Maybe prayer is a difficult thing for you to do, and when you do pray, you're asking God for things. But it's so important that we take that opportunity to say thank you, because He is a good God. He's a good Father. He has our best interests at heart, and it is only right that we bring Him the thanks that is due to His name. And this song from Sarah Kroger gives us that opportunity to say not just one thank you, but 1,000 thank yous. It's an absolutely stunning song. And if you've struggled to say thank you to God this week, why not let this be that moment where you start as you listen to what Sarah sings for us?

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1: Well, it's time for us to hear a song that you like to sing in church. Now, I had a piece of paper on my desk when I walked into work this week, and someone had very kindly printed off a WhatsApp message that I had missed. Hi to Keith in Kettering, who says, Chloe, this week, Sunday the 21st of June, can you play this church tune, I Am a Child of God? Now, here's the thing. I've looked in the playlist and there's no song technically called that, and so I was thinking, which one is it? And Keith, I'm just going to apologise if I've got the song wrong. The only one that I could think of that kind of matched in with this is Bethel Music with No Longer Slaves. It's got that bridge. You rescued me so I could stand and say, I am a child of God. So I'm hoping that I've got the right church tune. Keith, if I haven't, please get in touch and let me know. Either way, this is the one that we're going to sing this morning. Let's go.

0: hoping that I've got that right for you, Keith. Either way, it's an epic song. We are no longer slaves. We are children of God. It's Bethel Music featuring Jonathan and Melissa Helser. And if you want to choose the church tune for next week, come on then. What are you waiting for? Send me an email, chloe@ucb.co.uk, or WhatsApp me on 01782 922 220, and maybe your church tune will be playing next week.
1: The church tune.

That is one of my favourite songs at the moment, and Little Wilson's as well. We get in the car, she goes, "Mummy, Matt Maher, and that's the song I have to put on for her. Gonna be all right, new to UCB2 this month. It's just that great reminder that we're not to worry, we're not to be anxious. The birds don't worry, they know that God's going to feed them. The lilies of the field, they don't toil, they don't spin. And if God can clothe the grass of the field, what more can God do for us?" Taking inspiration from Matthew chapter 6, where Jesus gives that beautiful analogy and says, do not be anxious about your life. Because at the end of the day, God's in control. It's going to be all right.

0: Now, a moment ago, I got to play for you one of my all-time favourite songs at the moment from one of my all-time favourite people, Matt Maher. He's one of my favourite Matts, but I think my all-time favourite Matt, top of the table, it has to be Matt Brown. Good morning! Did you wonder where I was going with that one?
1: I did a little, because, you know, there are a lot of Matts around.
0: I don't know that many.
1: Matt Weeks, Matt Redmond, who you've spoken to, of course.
0: That's true.
1: There it is.
0: Yeah, but Matt Brown is the Matt of all Matts, and I know that a lot of people will agree with me on that.
1: Oh, bless you.
0: So there, how are you? You well?
1: I'm all right, thanks. Yeah, it's Father's Day, isn't it?
0: I know. Happy Father's Day to you.
1: Thank you very much. Feels a bit different this year.
0: Yeah.
1: Obviously, we are going to cover that during today's show in a few different ways, but I knew in terms of parenting parables, if I started to explore Father's Day in a parenting parable, then I would not make it through. So
0: sure. We
1: are focusing on the World Cup a little in our parenting parable this
0: afternoon. Fair enough.
1: I hope that's all right.
0: Sounds good.
1: Football fever is around, of course. A brilliant result for England and for Scotland
0: yes.
1: in their first matches of the
0: Absolutely. Tournament.
1: But I know you might be listening from another country. We're supporting your nation as well. We're all family
0: yes,
1: here.
0: We are.
1: But we did, of course, finish our series on Jonah last week.
0: Yes, have you got a new teaching series?
1: We have. Woo-hoo. And today we're going to be talking about living with expectations. And what that means is to how we approach God and how we pray about stuff, that it's important that we do have expectation. We're going to be in Psalm 119. Don't worry, not the whole thing, but Cammy Colioso is going to be speaking to us from City on a Hill Church. That's at 10:15. There have been so many brilliant conversations on This Is My Story this week.
0: Obviously.
1: I've been hard pushed to pick one. So I've had to cast lots to decide who's going to make the cut between 11 and 12. So I'll let you know which one we're going with. But I think we might revisit a few of them during the coming weeks.
0: Sneaky.
1: Of course, This Is My Story is going to be sounding quite a bit different from tomorrow.
0: Yes.
1: As it becomes This Is Our Story. So I'll be chatting about that. And lots of great worship besides.
0: Sounds lovely. Well, happy Father's Day to you once
1: again. Thank you. And to you.
0: Oh, thank you very much. I'll do my best. I'll speak to you shortly.
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7: 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Christian converts in this region first come to faith, they encounter a life-threatening dilemma. Do they tell their family and friends about the invaluable treasure they've just found, or do they keep it for themselves? Sharing their faith could result in ostracism or abuse from their family, loss of livelihood, threats, torture, or even death. The why of sharing Christ is understood, but our persecuted brothers and sisters need the Spirit's guidance in the when and how. Join us in praying that the Lord makes these new Christians as wise as serpents and innocent as doves, faithfully sharing the gospel

And with that, Sunday breakfast is drawing to a close. The time's gone very quickly. I've had a lot of fun, hoping that you have too. I'll be back with you next weekend from 6 till 10 as usual. Matt takes over in the next few moments. Enjoy the rest of your Sunday. Happy Father's Day if you're celebrating that today. Remember that God is your Heavenly Father and He loves you more than anyone else in this world. I'll speak to you soon.

Good morning, it's 6 minutes past 10. Welcome to Sundays on UCB2 with me, Matt Brown. Thank you to Peter Wooding for keeping us informed on all that's happening around the globe, as well as closer to home, and to Chloe Wilson for a wonderful Sunday breakfast show once again. I guess she's making her way to church now as we speak after putting in a good stint. Well, it's wonderful to be with you this Sunday morning. Happy Father's Day to you, and I mean that in the broadest sense of the term, because I know that for some people, like me, Father's Day feels a little different this year, having lost my dad at the end of last year. It may feel different because you didn't have a great relationship with your own earthly dad. I want to remind you this morning that your Heavenly Father is a good, good father, a perfect parent. And whatever Father's Day might look like for you, whether you are a single parent, whether you have your dad, whether you've lost your dad or never knew your dad, God loves you just as you are, and He encourages you to come just as you are to Him, to build relationship with Him, and to have high expectations of what He will do in and through you. We're going to be talking about expectations in our Sunday sermon this morning. It's on the way at 10:15. I'll tell you more about exactly where in Psalm 119 we're going to be after this from Dante Bowe.

That was Dante Bow with Champion. Now, our teaching from City on a Hill Church in Edinburgh this morning comes courtesy of Cami Colioso. We are going to be in Psalm 119 and just two verses that are going to be unpacked, verses 49 and 50. Cami's going to be speaking to us about living with expectations. Expectation of God's power and God's promise. It's on the way after this.

0: Kane bringing us to 10:15. So let's get into God's word together for the next half hour.
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2: In Psalm 119 and verse 49 and 50, it says, "Remember your word to your servant, in which you have made me hope. This is my comfort in my affliction, that your promises, they give me life. Remember your word, O God, to your servant, in which you, O Lord, have made me hope. Your word, O God, is my comfort in my affliction, in my trials, in the things that I'm going through, Lord. Your word comforts me. And your promises, Lord, they give me hope. They give me life. They give me sustenance." I think for some of us, we have forgotten the kind of God that we serve. That he wants us to walk with eager expectation for the blessings that he has in store for us. When I talk about expectation, I am talking about that strong feeling that something good is going to happen. And so I want to talk to us this morning about reviving expectation. Because if we're not careful, we're going to live in this world of busyness, of going from one thing to the other, not being able to pause and to just savor what God is going to do for us in the future. Expectation is powerful. Expectation is powerful because it ignites your imagination. When I say ignites imagination, it means that it places you in positions in the future. You kind of see yourself doing that thing. That's what expectation does for you. It's a bit like a pregnant woman. When a woman is pregnant, they say she is expecting.

10:9-10 says this: by faith, Abraham lived in tents, but was looking forward to the city that has foundations, whose designer and builder is God. Abraham lived in a tent, but he was living in the good of the promise that there was a city that wasn't being held together by ropes and tent material. But no, there was a city that God was building with his very own hands, that he has laid a foundation for. Oh, he couldn't see it in the physical, but he saw it in the spiritual. That is what it means to live with expectation, that it ignites your imagination. It breathes life into us. Expectation is CPR for the soul. It breathes life back into a life that has no expectation is a life that is mediocre. There is something about a person who wakes up every morning and has nothing to look forward to. There is something about a person who just, you know, every single day is Groundhog Day. There's nothing that you're looking forward to God to do for you in the future. God doesn't want us to live like that. He wants us to live with a sense of anticipation, knowing that there is something good in store. It gives you energy, it gives you excitement about the future. Not just that, the power of expectation delivers hope to us. Psalm 39:7 says, "And now, Lord, for what do I expectantly wait? My hope, that is my confident expectation, is in you." Waiting expectantly for what God will do fills us with hope. So what is it that you have asked God for that maybe you've kind of let it dwindle a little bit? I want to encourage you today that you ignite that thing once again. No wonder the psalmist says this when he said, "Remember your words to your servant, in which you have made me hope." In which you have made that this is my comfort in my affliction, that your promises, Lord, they give me life. When the psalmist says, "Remember," it's not because God has forgotten. The psalmist says, "Remember," because we forget. We tend to forget the mighty God that we serve. The psalmist says, "Remember," because God is going to work on your behalf. The psalmist says, "Remember," because God is going to do you good. Can you shout amen? That he will do you good. Remember your word. It is not my word. It is his word. And his word does not return to him void. It will go and accomplish that which has been set out to do. So remember God's word that has been spoken over you. His word, the prophetic that was spoken into your life. Remember the words that he wrote in scripture. Remember the visions and the dreams that he has given you. Remember his word. Not the thoughts conjured up by man, but his word. And then he says this, he says, "To your servant." That means the word is not general. The word is for you. You know, sometimes when preachers preach and at the end of it, someone will come and say, "It was as if you were speaking to me." That's God. He makes the word personal for you. So that, yes, there is a word going out to everyone, but you hear it for yourself because he knows every single hair on your head. He knows what you're walking through. The things that you haven't told anybody, he knows. So that's why he's saying that his word is for you, for your his servant you, that he has not forgotten you. He says, "Your promises, they give me life." The promises of God on our lives began with God. His promises give us hope. His promises revive us. His promises comfort and encourage us in our trials. And it breathes life into us. But we have our part to play in all this. And our part is to pray and to believe. To believe and to pray. This is what God calls us to do. Because there is an enemy to our expectation. There is an enemy that doesn't want us to live with expectation. One of the saddest things that I heard one day, they were interviewing this guy who was caught up in all kinds of drugs and knife crime and all kinds of criminality. And they said to him, "Are you not scared you're going to get

0: shot one day, said, no, I've got nothing to live for. That right there is the enemy. When someone says, I've got nothing to live for. But no, God wants us to live with expectation. What are those enemies of expectation? Negativity. Negative words, where God gives you a word and then somebody hears the word and they criticize it. They're negative about it. And before you know it, you no longer believe it anymore. And that's why you need to be careful who you share certain things with. There are certain people that I'm just like, yeah, if I share it with you, you're just going to be negative about it. And it's not to say that we don't want to hear the truth, but you need to find people of faith that you share that word with. To say, you know what, somebody, you know, prophesied this over me. What do you think? And let them help you weigh up. But here's the key. Find people of faith that you trust. Because if not, if it's a word from God and someone pours negativity over that word, it causes your faith to dwindle. Negative words, not just from people, but negative words from Satan. Because the Bible tells us that he is a liar and the father of liars. He's the one that whispered to Eve in the garden, did God really say? When God gives you a word, the enemy will come and say, did God really say? And whilst you're struggling with it, I'm saying to you, you know, silence the voice of the enemy by going back to the word and saying, actually, the Bible says it, so I believe it. That if the Bible can't confirm it, then I believe it. Do not let negative words from people or from the enemy steal your blessing. Amen? Negativity, negative words, negative thoughts, but also negative thoughts, which are really us. It is our unbelief, where we no longer believe in this miracle-working God. Oh, we sing the songs. We come every Sunday, but if truth be known, you don't really believe it. If you don't believe it, then you're blocking the promises. You're not allowing God to do what he wants to do. The Bible tells us that Jesus went to his hometown and it says he could do no mighty works there because of their unbelief. So we need to get back to the place where we believe the word of God. Talk to you about negative words, negative thoughts, negative realities, where the situation just looks so huge. There is a mountain that you're thinking, how on earth am I going to navigate around this mountain? How am I going to remove the mountain? And you allow the situation to overwhelm you. But we need to go back to the one who says this. For truly I say to you, if you have faith like a grain of mustard seed, you will say to this mountain, move from here to there, and it will move. Nothing will be impossible with you. Can you shout amen to that? That's the word of God. So when it looks as if the enemy has brought a mountain in front of you, go back to the word and say to yourself, actually, what does the word say? It says that I can speak to this mountain if I have faith as small as a mustard seed. That's why I love the verse in Zechariah 4:7 that says, who are you, O great mountain? Before Zerubbabel, you shall become a plain. Is the person saying, oh yeah, you look like you're threatening, but you see, God is on my side. You're going to become a plain in no time. That we need to trust in God who is able to move mountains. Negativity will blur your vision or cause you to lose vision. That's why Proverbs 29:18 says, where there is no prophetic vision, the people cast off restraint, but blessed is he who keeps the law. Don't let negative things blur your vision for what God wants to do for you in the future. And the truth is, for all of us, our hope and our expectation will be challenged at some point because we live in a fallen world. So no matter how many times you pray, read your Bible, it will be challenged. But here's the key, that for all of us, if your expectation is being challenged, then we need to know how to push through. Or maybe you're here today and you no longer live with a sense of expectation. Well, then that needs, it needs reviving. So how then do we revive our expectation? It really reminds me of a story in the Bible in 2 Kings in chapter 4 from about verse 8. And it's a story of the Shunammite woman, which I'm sure I've preached before in some context, but I just want us to walk through this story with you and really just pull out some truths on how we can revive our expectation, how we can face the challenges when we do find ourselves doubting, questioning, or really living with a lack of expectation. And so this is a time when Elisha the prophet was around. And the Bible tells us that Elisha was going from his hometown to a place called Mount Carmel. And when he would travel from there to Mount Carmel, he would go through a place called Shunem. It was kind of halfway point. And there was a woman there who noticed him. She noticed that this is a man of God. Now, there was nothing that would have stood out to show that he was a man of God. But in those days, they did not have the Bible like we have it in written form. So it was a prophet that carried the word of God. And this woman was so alert and aware of what was going on. She was discerning that she recognized this must be a man of God. And the first lesson here really is that in reviving expectation, it starts with us being awake in God, recognizing the things that God is doing around us. To be awake in God is to be spiritually connected. To be spiritually connected requires us to be in a place of worship where our faith is stirred, where you're singing songs that lift your gaze and saying there is nothing that he cannot do. When you're in a place of worship, you're hearing words, you're hearing the amens, you're getting prayed for. There is something about corporate worship that really does stir your heart, makes you spiritually alert and awake. To be awake in God requires us to be men and women of the word, men and women who are praying constantly, who are worshipers of God. That will stir you up spiritually. So your eyes are open and you're able to discern when God is moving, what he's saying, who he's using, that you're not tossed to and fro by every wind of doctrine because you are connected to Jesus Christ. That for us, we need to be awake in God. That's why Matthew says, therefore, stay awake. Not only was she awake and discerning, she went one step further. So she noticed that this was a man of God. She said, come in and I will feed you. And then she went one step further and she built a room for him so that he could actually stay. In us reviving our expectations, we need to make space for God. I said it before, we live in such a busy time. That the first thing that gets knocked off is our connection with God, our relationship with God. Oh, I'm too busy. I won't go to church today. Oh, I'm too busy. I'm not going to read my Bible today. Oh, I'm too busy. I'm not going to go to... You know, these are the things that cause us to just get further and further away from God. That we need to make him priority. We need to make space for him. Jesus invites us to make space for him to abide in us because he wants to abide in us. That's why John 15:4 says, abide in me and I in you. And there are rewards when Jesus abides in us and we in him. We become fruitful. That's what that verse says. That we will bear fruit unless we cannot bear fruit unless we abide in him. Do you want to be fruitful? Then be connected to God. Make room for him in your life. Don't let negative circumstances make you draw back from God. That's what tends to happen. You take hits and knocks and before you know it, you're like, yeah, I don't do church anymore. No, you've got it the wrong way around. The more hits and knocks you take, the closer to God you need to get. All of us need to get close to God. So this woman made space for the man of God in her house. But she went one step further. She served him. She was generous. She served him. She, her generosity did not decrease, it increased. She served the purposes of God. And just to say here, you know, serving the purposes of God is not about serving the pastors. No, it's about serving whoever God has put in your sphere. Who is it that God has put in your eyesight that you need to reach out and help and bless? Not only did she feed him regularly, she built her room. Not only did she build a room for him, she furnished the room. I mean, she went all out. And then Elisha then said to his servant Gehazi, she said, this woman has done all this for us. is there anything we can give her? Is there anything that we can bless her with? They call the woman and say, do you want me to go and speak to the king or to the commander on your behalf? Maybe he can do some favors for you. She was like, oh no, I'm fine. This is a woman who was serving because she wanted to serve, period. She wasn't serving to get anything from the prophet. It wasn't the forefront thing in her mind that, maybe if I serve him, this is going to happen. No, she just wanted to serve. She served with a pure heart. And that's what God is calling us to do. To serve, to come, to worship, not because we want to get anything from him, but because we want to have a relationship with him. She served with a pure heart. And then he asked Elisha asked Gehazi, there has to be something we can do for her to show our gratitude. Gehazi said, actually, there is one thing. She hasn't got a child. She has no son. And her husband is old. And so he said, call her. And he said to her, at this season, about this time next year, you shall embrace a son. And she said to him, no, my Lord, O man of God, do not lie to your servant. And initially, when you read that, it sounds a little bit of an odd response. But here's the thing, there was a desire that she had. And maybe as time had gone by, the desire had been put to the background. It was not in the forefront of what she was doing, but it was kind of there. But as she was serving the purposes of God, God is reviving again that expectation. And maybe it's like you, for some of you here, when God is saying to you, actually, that promise that you have put in the back drawer, I want to revive it again. And you're probably saying, oh no, I don't want to go there. But here's the thing. He has not finished yet. His work on your life has not been completed. Can you shout amen? Because if he said he will do it, he will bring it to completion in Jesus' name. So there's nothing, don't be fearful. Continue to press in, continue to pray to God who said that he is able to do all things. So, she said to him, you know, there's no need to repay me for these things. She was content. She was content with where God had placed her. But we know that she, when the word of God came, she believed that word. She believed that word despite her response. She believed because it goes on to tell us that she did conceive. It said the woman conceived and she bore a son about the time in the following spring, as Elisha had said to her. So she held on to the word. So how do we revive expectation? We need to be awake. We need to make space for God. And then we need to believe the word of God. Amen? Believe God. Believe that what he said he will do, he will do. Psalm 119:16 says this, I will delight in your statutes. I will not forget your word. She held on to the word. So my question to you this morning is, what word has God spoken to you? What word have you left in the back burner that God wants to revive your expectation for? What is it that you're looking to God to do? He wants you to come to him with a sense of expectation, knowing that he is a good, good father. And I believe, you know, that these kind of sermons are necessary. Because we all face things. We all go through times when we're wondering if that promise will ever come to pass. That promise about your future, that promise about your education, that promise about your marriage, that promise about your spouse, that promise about your health, about your children. If he says he will do it in Jesus' name. He will do it in Jesus' name. The Lord is saying to you today, do not let it drop. Do not let it grow cold. Hold on to the promises of God today. Hold on to it by praying into it. The prophet said to her, by this time next year, you will have a child. And by God's grace, at the appointed time, she gave birth. He makes all things beautiful in his time. All things. By his appointed time. My prayer is that you will see fulfillment, the fulfillment of his promises in your life. In Jesus' name. Just hold on to the word. But we know that the story didn't end there. Because yes, she gave birth to a son. He grew up and one day he's old enough to be out with his father in the field. And he cries, he goes, my head, my head. And his father says to the servant, take him to his mother. And I said in the first step, well, I didn't say anything the first step, I just smiled. Take him to his mother. And so the servant took him to his mother. And his mother carried him on her lap and cradled him. And the Bible says that her much awaited promise, he died. He died. And she, realizing the child had died, gets up. And instead of preparing the child for a funeral, she prepared him for a miracle. There are things that God still wants to do. Don't bury it. It's not time to bury it. It's never time to bury it. You prepare for God to move. She took the child up to the room of the prophet. She laid him on the prophet's bed. She went to her husband. She said, I need to go and see the prophet. Get me a servant and a donkey. She did not tell the husband that the son had died. Because there are some times where you don't want a person's lack of faith to affect you. Where you're holding on to God's promises and you tell someone, they're like, yeah, but it's not breathing. They're giving you the pragmatics, but you know what God has promised you. So she didn't say anything to him. He asked her and she said, all is well. She goes to Elisha and Elisha sees her coming from afar and tells Gehazi, go to her. She looks like she's in distress. Gehazi gets there and this is what he says. He says, run at once to her and say to her, is all well with you? Is all well with your husband? Is all well with your child? And when Gehazi saw her, he asked her those questions. Is all well with you? Is all well with your husband? Is all well with your child? And she said, all is well. I love that. All is, despite what it looks like, all is well. This is not a statement of blind faith, but of deep trust in the God who promised. She's like, God promised me, so all is well. The Bible tells us in Isaiah 3:10, it says, tell the righteous that it shall be well with them, for they shall eat the fruits of their deeds. Let us trust and believe the word of God that all is well. She goes straight to Elisha. She falls at his feet and she says, you need to come with me. He sends Gehazi ahead and she's like, oh no, you're coming. Because she knew where the source of that promise was. You're coming with me. They go back to the room where the child was laying dead. Elisha goes into the room and he shuts the door. And I love that because Jesus did exactly the same thing when he was praying for Jairus' daughter. He goes into the room and he shuts the door. You shut out negativity. You shut out those negative voices. You shut out the lack of faith. You shut out unbelief. He goes into the room and he lays on this child. He prays and then he goes up to the child and the Bible tells us that he put hand to hand, mouth to mouth, eye to eye. And he prays for the child. And the Bible says the child's body warmed up. But the child was not awake. He was still dead. There are times when the promises that God has given you, it looks like something is happening. And then as you get there, it looks like it's no longer happening. And a lot of us give up at that point. But I want to say to you that that is the time that you press in even more. Because when he realized that nothing had happened, oh, the child was one, but we want more than one. We want this child to rise up. He gets off the child. He paces the room. He prays again. He goes back and he repeats the same thing over and over again. And the Bible says that the child sneezed 7 times. 7 is a number of completion. Let's applaud the Lord. The work that he started, he has completed. Amen. So I don't know what promises God has given you, but I know that I am a recipient of the promises of God. And I know that my God never fails. I know that he is a good, good father. And what he has said he will do in the name of Jesus. Brothers and sisters, we just need to push in. And trust his word and believe his word. The actions of Elisha are the picture of God restoring breath, restoring sight, restoring strength, restoring life. Where things have died, my prayer today is that they will be raised to life once again in the name of Jesus. My prayer is that where there are situations that you have buried deep because it's too painful to go there, that God will give you expectation once again. Expectation of the hope and the promises that he prayed over you. That you will walk into the goodness of God in the land of the living. And as we conclude, as I was reading this, this account here is the second account of someone being raised to life in the Bible. Many other people went on to be raised to life like Lazarus. But here's the thing, every single person who died and was raised to life eventually died again. But we can put our trust and our hope in the King of Kings and the Lord of Lords, who died, who rose again, who sits at the right hand of the Father and is interceding on behalf of you and I. Last week, we celebrated that resurrection of Jesus Christ. And here's the thing. If he can do that, there is nothing, nothing he cannot do. He gives us his children resurrection life. And he gives us expectation in life. So that we too, like the psalmist, can say, remember your word to your servant, in which you have made me hope. So that through the hard days, we too with confidence and faith can declare all is well. All is well.
1: 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For more information, visit cityonahill.org.uk.

0: Israel Houghton and Philippa Hannah and Moses Bliss with Citizen, one of the new songs we added at the start of this month. So Cammy was explaining to us that expectation is powerful. It can ignite our imagination and breathe life into us. And we need to pray in expectation of God's power and promise. We must strive to avoid negative thinking about our future, then make space for our relationship with God. Seek to serve with a pure heart and hold on to God's words that all is well and that all will be well. More teaching on the way next week from 10:15.
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7: Hi, I'm Mark Saunders and I'm an evangelist with Saved and Sent Ministries. You know, God gets so much blame for the stuff that happens in this world today. He very rarely gets the credit for the immense blessings that he pours out on humanity day in, day out. But he often gets the blame when things go wrong, from both believers and those who don't believe in God. He doesn't exist, but somehow he's still to blame. So I want to ask you a question today. When you look out at this world and you see the darkness and the evil, you see the things that you class as all that's wrong with humanity, how many of those things are actually mankind's free will choices? Our choices in how we live are so important. Now, maybe we blame God for things that we're responsible for, but what I do know is that God is good all the time and wants to help us make the

There have been some incredible guests on this past week's This Is My Story, which has posed a little bit of a problem. Which interview do we revisit during our Sunday show? Well, I had to cast lots. No, I didn't. I had to choose very carefully, but I will be bringing you some of the other conversations from this past week at a date in the future as part of your weekend programming. I'll tell you who we're going to be hearing from and all the guests that were on This Is My Story this week after 11 o'clock.

Gas Street Music with Thanksgiving. It's 6 minutes past 11. So let's take a look back on the guests that were on this past week's This Is My Story. Well, of course, the World Cup is well underway across North America. And our first guest of the week was the CEO of Sports Chaplaincy UK, Warren Evans, talking about the challenge of getting more people into sports chaplaincy. Our second guest on Monday was fairly recently ordained minister, chaplain and founder of Rise Women, Beth Hobbs. Then on Tuesday morning, we heard from Emma Worrell from Open Doors UK and Ireland. She's their strategic opportunities lead. She's a football fan and spoke about her recent trip to Mexico, one of the places that is hosting the World Cup. Mexico's actually number 30 on the Open Doors World Watch List, where it's challenging to be a Christian. And she shared some stories and how we can pray as they play. Check out the opendoorsuk.org social media and website for more details on that. Our second guest on Tuesday, joining us all the way from India, was the Most Reverend Dr. Joseph D'Souza, Archbishop of the Good Shepherd Church of India and President of the All India Christian Council. They are opposing proposed changes to the FCRA bill that's possibly going to get amended in India, because it will mean that many charities can't do the good work that they have been able to do for the last 50 years due to restrictions on funding. You can find out more about that by heading to dfnuk.org. I believe I've got the website right there. On Wednesday, we heard from Amelia and Richard Bilson, both who've been part of UCB's story, but are setting sail to Dallas next week to train and then spend 2 years on board the Global Mercy with Mercy Ships. Them and their three boys set on that adventure. Then we heard from the co-lead of Being Human, Catherine Brown, a wonderful conversation with her, sharing her story. On Thursday, pastor of Liberty Church in Swinton, Samantha Prakash, who's originally from India, shared his story and about the public baptisms they're going to be holding at the Manvers Lakes in South Rotherham, the Dern Valley, if I'm not corrected. That's a Churches Together project. Then we heard from the founder and director of Prayer Storm, James Aladaram, as he shared some of his journey of setting up Prayer Storm, a real God story behind that, and about their Battle for Britain event happening this August. Details at prayerstorm.org. Then finally, on Friday's show, we heard from the Premier Christianity editor and author of All the Times You Were Not There, Emma Fowle, and the final guest of the week, joining us from Spring Harvest France, the newly appointed CEO of Salt Mine Theatre Company, Martin Young, joined us. Now, things are going to be sounding a bit different during this next couple of weeks, as This Is My Story is going to become This Is Our Story instead. I'll explain a bit more exactly what that means a little later, but we're going to dive into one of the conversations from this past week's This Is My Story after our next song of worship.

0: She's a minister. She's a chaplain. She's the founder of Roy's Women. But I don't know whether to call her reverend or pastor. What do you prefer, Bethany Hobbs?
1: Just call me Beth. It's absolutely fine.
0: Right, it's a deal. That's what we'll do for the rest of the conversation here on In. Thanks so much for taking the time to join us, especially after what I assume is probably one of the busiest days of the week when you're in ministry. Sundays are always pretty full on, aren't they? So would Monday usually be a day off for you, Beth?
1: Yes, Monday is my day off, so it's a joy and a pleasure to be joining my Monday with you. Thank you for having me.
0: Not at all. Well, let's dive into your story and we'll get to know you as we go along. But one thing I know about you, because we always get a bit of upfront information, your dad is a Church of England vicar. So I'm going to make the assumption that God's word, that hymns and maybe songs of worship featured quite heavily during your upbringing. What was your early experience of going along to church?
1: I have been going along to church since... Well, I have no memory of not going along to church, put it that way. So yes, my dad is, he's retired now, but he is a C of E vicar. And that is a decision he made when I was around about 3 or 4 years old. So we all packed up as a family and moved to theological college. And we did the whole journey with him and as a family. And then that was it, really. That was Dad's job, and Dad was the vicar, and we went to church, and that's how we were raised. And my mum was a wonderful, God-fearing woman, full of faith, and that's how she raised me and my sisters to be as well. My foundations, my roots are very much in Christianity, and I'm so thankful for that.
0: Now, I know that you would describe that you always had a faith, you always had a belief in God, but when it comes to personal relationship with God, that maybe came later on. So there was a period of going your own way. Explain to us what was going on life-wise.
1: Yeah, I feel a lot of people who perhaps were raised in Christian families, whether vicars' children or pastors' children, it comes to a point where we have to make the decision for ourselves, because we've been raised in the faith. We've almost just gone on the coattails of our parents' faith. We attend church. We know all the songs. We know the prayers. We know how it works, because that's how we've been raised, and we've never known any different. And that's actually what's expected of us as well, if we're honest. And so it got me into my teenage years, and, you know, which can be quite common for some, I found like I just couldn't relate to what I was hearing on a Sunday going along to church. It just didn't really quite resonate with me. And so I kind of went on a bit of a journey of trying to discover for myself. I went to Christian camps, which were always amazing. And, you know, you go to a camp and every year you get resaved, you know, as you do as a teenager.
0: Yeah.
1: And I went away to study, and I just really always had a faith. However, I cannot say that I had a real personal relationship with Jesus. I knew it. I respected it. I appreciated it. But I didn't actually have a real love and connection and relationship with Jesus. And that didn't come until later on in life. I decided to try my own way, kind of put God in a box of he's there when I need him. But other than that, I'm just going to go have fun. I'm going to live how I think I want to live, do things my own way. And then it wasn't until my early 20s that I came back to the Lord in a real way, a real authentic, personal way. I got baptized. Like, my whole life just really changed and transformed then at that point.
0: So to understand that in a little more detail, you talk about putting God in a box, but you would have had a significant number of boxes and different packages, brushes, because you were training as an MUA. No, I'm trying to be trendy there. What I actually am abbreviating on is makeup artist at the prestigious London College of Fashion. Talk to us a bit about what it was like to be in that world, because a lot of people have assumptions. I can remember during my time at the BBC and doing stuff within the performing arts and theatres that makeup artists can come across as a certain breed of person. Would that be fair to say? Am I treading on eggshells here a little?
1: I think you might be treading on eggshells a little bit there, actually. We are an absolute delight, makeup artists.
0: You are.
1: We are a delight. I think for me, it was a real creative outlet. Mm. I'd always been very artistic. I'd always loved art. And as I grew up and grew older and further education, I was doing fashion and styling, and it just really all kind of came together. So in my A-level years, and I was doing all these textiles and art and design and theatre, I was really looking for something to do. So I went to do an art foundation year where I did all the art and I did the different specialisms. And again, I just always came back to the fashion element. And that's when I then decided to do a course in makeup artistry. And then I got a place at London College of Fashion. So I moved myself down there. I felt very proud of myself. I moved myself to London and I just went full speed into the makeup world. And you know, as a student living in London doing makeup, you had to basically work for free to get on any show, any photo shoots. You just had to kind of find the people you needed to know, get your foot in the door, and you just work for free. Alongside studying to build up your portfolio, to build up your profile. And it was a great experience. And it actually led me to be able to return home, actually, back up to the North.

0: of just like fashion. And I loved it, but it was actually whilst I was working in Mac that was during that time when I came back to the Lord, and I started to go back to church. And it was just a real journey, really, real pivotal moment actually for me.
1: Yeah, so obviously brilliant opportunities to unleash your creativity, to build some good friendships and working relationships with people, and to be getting paid for it back in your hometown. You were living the dream by worldly standards, it would be said. But there's one key thing when I've been looking at the Rise Women website, and that's that phrase, come as you are. It's so key. And sometimes I don't think we understand it completely, because a lot of people think you've got to have everything sorted, you've got to be perfect in order to be one of God's children. That couldn't be further from the truth, because of course grace is being given what we don't deserve, mercy is not receiving what we do deserve, and God is full of both. So you're working at MAC Cosmetics, the leading brand globally. You're back at home. You start attending church again. Was that through family pressure, or did something else lead to it?
0: No, it was a complete God moment. It really was a God moment. The church that I was working in MAC, and the church that I ended up attending, the pastor came into MAC to buy makeup. And there was a few girls with her, and they were buying makeup, and I didn't know that, you know, they were Christians, they were in a church, and I was just serving them. And I was serving them, we got chatting, and they said, oh, you should come along. We've got a church in the city, you should come along. And I'd been actually looking for a church for a while, because I knew I needed to go back to church.
1: Yeah.
0: I'd kind of done a little bit of church hopping here and there, trying to feel out where was the right fit for me. And I hadn't really found anywhere. So it just came at the exact right time, which is exactly how God works, isn't it? He just knows the right timing. And when I was actually in London, I'd been attending a church very loosely. And it was more out of a place of, I felt a bit homesick, really. Yeah. I felt a little bit homesick. And, you go to what's familiar, don't you? So when I was then back home in the, you know, working, to have that moment was just felt like it was a real God moment, and I couldn't ignore it. So I went along, and then I went along and I absolutely loved it. I knew that was almost the missing piece. The people there were just wonderful to me, and I got baptized. I actually met my husband there. My husband and I, we've been married just over 10 years now, and we've got a little girl as well. And so, yeah, it was a real pivotal moment in my life. And I really found that I remained at MAC for a time, after that, and my whole perspective and mindset shifted. I was loved working at MAC. I loved the makeup, but what really, really grabbed me the most was actually the girls, the women who were coming into the shop to buy makeup. And in those days, you could actually book an appointment. So if you had an occasion, like a party or, you know, a special do, you could actually come and book an appointment to have your makeup done by one of the makeup artists. And it was an hour appointment, and you'd sit in the makeup chair, and myself or one of my colleagues, we would do your makeup and make you look absolutely fabulous for your event. And on a Saturday, you'd have back-to-back appointments. And basically, that became my mission field, because I had these girls in my makeup chair for an hour, and they were going to know by the time they left that they were loved, they were chosen, they were valued, their identity was in Christ. Yes, we want to look good. We want to buy the makeup. We want to buy the clothes. We want to feel good. But actually, what the real beauty is from what Christ can do on the inside of us. So I ended up getting a nickname in MAC as the church girl, which I didn't mind at all. It was just a real joy. And it was a time that almost to recognize in myself, gosh, there has been a shift in me. The girl when I started is not the same girl I am now. And when I did leave, because the Lord did take me out of MAC. It was a really interesting time, and a time that I'm so grateful for. And I really believe gave me a true heart for women. And

0: and young women.
1: Certainly. And, you know, being called the church girl, it's a badge of honour, really, isn't it?
0: When absolutely. When
1: we understand it. And I want to encourage you, if you're listening while you're working, obviously recognise that whoever you're working alongside, whoever you're serving, do it as if you're serving the Lord and see that as your area of mission. Now, pretty early on, Beth, in your converted, saved, encountering Christ for a few descriptions, when you entered into that life, you describe it as being life-changing, and you've explained that a little bit in terms of Mac, but you went along to a women's conference pretty early on and felt like God spoke to you, didn't you? Tell us what happened.
0: Yeah, so a group of us went along to a conference quite early on. I can't remember if it was before or after I got baptized now, I'm not sure. But it was a room full of women. There were hundreds and hundreds of women there. There were guest speakers. There was obviously the worship band. And I'd never experienced anything like it before. My whole church experience growing up had always been much smaller gatherings and never really anything centered around women. It was, you know, which was absolutely fine, but it just hadn't been something I'd experienced before. And when I was there, I just really felt like God giving me, again, the heart for women. And as I was in a very female-focused world, it felt it fit. It fit and it felt right. And I just really felt like the Lord showed me that this was my future. This was the future that he had for me. And I didn't know what that was exactly. I didn't know what that was or how it looked like or when, but I knew working with women and leading women and ministering to women would be, is what God had called me to do. And so I knew that very early on, and it didn't really change anything at that time for me. I just continued to work, continued to serve in my church, continued to support. It didn't change anything in that time, but it was just almost like God just placed the dream in my heart. Mm. And that's something that I carried for a long time. I still do carry today. And it's a real precious, sacred moment.
1: Definitely. And obviously when God gives us a vision or an idea like that, that we can so often forget about it, but it's important that we hold it and that we test it and we explore what God's word might have to say about it. We're going to talk a bit about how that dream developed over the years after we've taken a break, but just before we do, I'd love to talk about another aspect of your life which brought challenge, and obviously that was your mum's health. So talk to us about what was taking place in family life that impacted what was going on at Mac and how you were growing in your relationship with God as well.
0: Yeah, so I ended up coming out of Mac. The Lord took me into the charity sector, actually, from Mac, and I really believe that was all part of the training ground for ministry. I worked for some Christian charities, some non-Christian charities, and I, in that time, my mom, who was just an absolute wonderful woman, she developed a something called encephalitis, and it's an infection on the brain, and it just came out of the blue, completely out of the blue for our family. And one day mum was well, healthy, absolutely fine, and then the next day she was in a hospital in a coma, and we were being told there's 24 hours, get everybody together, it's time to say goodbye. And it was such a scary moment. Miraculously, she did pull through those 24 hours. And she actually went on to live for almost 10 years with the brain injury, which completely changed our family. Mum no longer could be really mum, the mum that she had been. We had some incredible doctors. Felt like the whole world praying for us and believing for us and praying for healing and restoration for my mum. But it was a 10-year process of fighting for her to make sure she had the best quality of life. She spent a year in hospital at first, to the point where they she got to where the doctor actually said like she's reached her full potential. They didn't feel like they could do any more. So we brought her home, and between my sisters and my dad, we all cared for her at home for then the next 8-9 years. But she was a miracle. She had an incredible memory of everything. So she did never forgot a date. She never forgot a person. She'd remind me when it was somebody's birthday. But what did happen with the brain injury is she'd lose some of like the logic of the here and now. And also a lot of frustrations because she wasn't able to walk anymore and she struggled with eating. And it was just a real, real hard time. She was a very fiercely independent woman. She really was kind of like a great leader to then have everything stripped away was really hard. But she never lost her faith. She never, ever lost her faith. She used to read we had the Word for Today booklets. She'd read those every day. She'd have them in her Bible. I've actually got videos of her reading them to me because I'd say, Mum, read them. I'd video her. So I always had those memories. And we spent years, and I personally spent years of just absolutely every altar call, every conference, every, you know, call to prayer. It was always about Mom and she's going to be healed. And I so firmly believe that she was going to be healed. She's going to be whole. And I just knew it. And I knew God could do the impossible. And a few years in, I had this moment with God. And I really had this revelation of, yes, Lord is going to heal my mom. She will be healed. She will be whole. But it might not necessarily be in this life. It most likely will be in the next. And that actually was, in one hand, devastating for me, but in the other hand, it was actually quite freeing as well, because I knew the promise would be fulfilled. It might not look how I wanted it to look, but I knew that she was going to be okay. And so then the whole fight for Mum, it changed in a good way, I feel. It was then about, okay, we've just got to make sure she has the best quality of life, that she's always surrounded by people she loves, that she is going to church and going to all the activities she wants to go to. And, you know, we're including her in everything we can possibly include her in. Because she had carers and she was in a wheelchair and everything was all very complicated, but she had a great social life in the end. And so, yeah, it was a real test of faith for me and my family. But seeing that my mum never, ever, ever lost her faith encouraged me and spurred me on. And I just feel like that's a real testament to the Lord and how he kept us and how he comforted us and how he gave us strength in our darkest time. And it wasn't just for a short season either. It felt like a lot. Well, it was. It was years upon years. Yeah. And my mom, she passed away 2 years ago now, which, you know, when you lose a parent, it's when you lose a parent too soon, it's really hard. But also it was her time, and she'd say, just Lord, take me to heaven, Lord, take me to heaven, take me to heaven now. She was ready, and we had the most wonderful celebration of her life where we had over 200 people in the church, and it was just wonderful. And so now I just live life trying to think, what would Mom do? You know, trying to live in her memory. And I do things which I know she would enjoy. And I go to visit places which I know she loved. And as a family, we're really intentional with keeping her memory alive, because she was a remarkable woman.
1: And one of the ways that you do that and stand upon the foundation that she built is through Roy's Women. We'll unpack more of the story after we've taken a short break to maybe grab some tissues and blow our noses. This is Sons of Sunday with One More Day.

0: I would highly recommend that you check out the Sons of Sunday album to hear the full-length version of that song, One More Day, here on your listener-supported Home of Hope and Worship, UCB2, where our guest today is Beth. Now, Beth, there was a day in your life, pretty early on in your marriage, where there was a day that came where you almost didn't have one more day to give thanks for. Tell us about what happened.
1: So I'd been married to my husband just for 3 months, for just three short months. We were still in that honeymoon, blissful period. And it was the day after Boxing Day, and I was involved in a really serious car collision. I was hit at full speed by a drunk driver doing 60 in a 30 mile an hour residential road. And it was 11 o'clock in the morning. You know, I was just pottering about my day, doing usual things, and I was hit full speed, and my car flipped, and it ended up on the other side of the road in somebody's driveway, and I was taken to hospital. I was rushed to hospital by ambulance, and I was in, like, a body brace, which, you know, is pretty standard procedure for that sort of thing. I was in a body brace for them to try and work out what my injuries were. And it turned out I sustained quite severe injuries. So I broke my neck in three places. I had damage to my spine, damage to my pelvis. I had a bleed on my brain. And the concern was where the breaks were in my neck and the damage to my spine. The concern was my mobility. They weren't sure what damage had really been done. So 3 months into marriage, I'm lying in hospital. My husband is called because he is now my next of kin. He then has to call my parents. Bear in mind, from what I said previously, my mom, she was home. She was doing well. But we were still living in this aftermath of my mum has a brain injury and she's in a wheelchair. She's immobile. we were in that time, and I can remember just lying in this body brace in the hospital and the doctors just discussing everything and talking about the breaks and the bleed on my brain and the pressure that was going on my brain. And they were concerned that they might actually have to take me over to the Walton Centre to do some brain surgery because of the blood was just the pressure on my brain. And my husband tells the story much better than me, but they basically handed him all the forms to say, we're going to take her over to Walton. You have to sign all the, you know, the legalities of if we're going to operate on her brain, and, you know, the chances are you can't sue if she doesn't make it or if there's permanent damage, etc. And they've handed the papers to my husband, which my husband then directly just handed them next to my dad, and my dad said, no, you have to do it now, like, you're next of kin now. And he said it was just this moment of, like, oh my goodness, like, the reality, the fear. And actually, thankfully, those forms never got to sent to the hospital, because hours later, what they found was where the breaks were, is the pressure was rising in one area of my brain, but then where the other break was, it was almost releasing itself. So it was doing this crazy, I mean, that is not the scientific a scientific version, but this is my version. So the air, as they were putting the pressure on my brain, the air was then releasing. So that was like the first miracle in the story, just within hours of me being in hospital. And then our attention moved to my mobility. And so I was in hospital for a while, for a few days, when they were trying to work out, you know, my mobility and if and when should they try and get me up and move me. And I can have this memory of just the fear engulfing me of, I might not be able to walk. And it was, I can't be in a wheelchair because my mum's in a wheelchair. We can't have both of us in the family. And I was just non-stop praying, like praying against the idea that I wouldn't be able to walk. And as I said, I was in this body brace, so I couldn't really move anyway, but my toes could move. And I remember I would wiggle my toes incessantly, like non-stop. I was wiggling my toes, and I just thought, if I can move my toes, I can move my feet, and if I can move my feet, I can move my legs. And I was literally like praying over my wiggling toes, praying over my feet, praying over my legs. And fast forward, when the physios came to get me out of bed, you know, they were talking me through it, and I was so confident. I could walk, and I was telling myself, I can do this, I know I can walk. And they got me out of bed, and I did. I walked. I could walk, very wobbly, of course. Sure. And, you know, I had a frame to help me. But I took steps, and that was just marvelous. And the consultant actually said, she said that I was a walking wonder. And obviously by that point she knew I was a Christian, and you know, I was saying, well, you know, I got to be praying, and I knew God would, you know, be with me. So that was again another, you know, small victory, really. Well, I should say large victory. But then what came next was when they did send me home, they sent me home in a neck brace, because my neck was still broken. So they sent me home this neck brace, and I was instructed that I had to wear this neck brace 24/7 for 4 months. And periodically I'd go back to the hospital, and they'd have a scan, have an x-ray, and they say, yeah, okay, brace back on, keep doing what you're doing. Which proved really difficult, because, as I said, newly married, I'm back home. My husband has now basically become my nurse. He is working out all my pain medications, because I was on a lot of pain relief because I was in real agony with the break. And so he's making sure I have all the right medications. He's making sure that I got what I need, that I'm actually not really moving around the house too much, going up and downstairs, because anything can happen, because I'm in this neck brace and I really can't really see where I'm going. I'm very wobbly, I'm very sore. And it was just a really, really tough time. Obviously, I couldn't work at that time. And so for 4 months, what was meant to be a blissful, joyful time where we, you know, we had dreams, we had plans, we were starting our future, starting our married life together. It just wasn't. It wasn't what we signed up for.
0: And he's thinking, when I said in sickness and in health, this isn't what I pictured, you know, if we're being honest. And I'm sure that it would have had some impact on your relationship together both ways. You know, it would have brought some friction, but it would have also brought you closer together. And I know during this time of recovery, Beth, that God very clearly instructed you to sow a significant seed of faith, didn't he?
1: Yes, that's right. So whilst I was housebound, I really had a lot of time on my hands, as you can imagine. And I would be in my Bible, I would be listening to different messages, I'd be praying, I'd be worshipping. And there was a ministry which really, really invested into me during that time. And it was a women's ministry. And I would spend time reading their magazine and trawling through their website. And I was just so inspired by everything that I read, even just like the visuals of it all. And it really re-sparked that dream that I know God had placed in my heart years before, for women's ministry. And as I said, I wasn't working at the time, and we had just been married, so we really didn't have much. We didn't have two pennies to scrape together, to be honest. But I really felt God impress on me that I had to sow a seed of faith. And actually the seed was almost like sowing into my own future. Like the Lord was saying, okay, you've got this heart for women, you've got this heart for ministry. Now you need to support what's already happening in the country, you know, already happening within the church. And so I had a £20 note, and I went to my husband, I said, I really feel like the Lord is, you know, really prompted me to sow this seed to this ministry. And, you know, bless him, he was like, yeah, absolutely, be faithful. And at that time, £20 was a lot, you know, really, that was, you know, food for us that week. That was, you know, it was a lot. So faithfully I did. I wrote a card to the lady who was the founder of the ministry. I wrote her a card and I just put the £20 note in and I just sent it off. And I just felt like the Lord really sort of just say, like, this is you, a time for you to be faithful. This is the time for you to sow when it's hard, when it's at the hardest. And, you know, the Lord was, in return, was so faithful as well. We, in that time, we still tithed. We never missed a rent. Like, we honestly, like, the Lord provided for us during that time. And I know that's not because I sowed a seed into, you know, the women's ministry, but it just kind of, it's almost like just that heaven's kiss, isn't it? I was like, okay, the Lord's got us. Mm. He's with us. And so after I sowed that seed, my recovery continued. I was just very diligent. I was very very obedient to what the doctor said. And with great medicine, great physios and a lot of prayer, I came out the other side and miraculously no long-term damage. So the day the neck brace came off was the day that I could drive again. I could get back to work. You know, there was a lot of things I had to go through, you know, just to test some things. Like, I test some to box everything off. But actually, on a whole, like, I was healthy and I was strong. And even to this day, I've never had any lasting damage from the car crash. And it was such a testing time. Yes, in our marriage, but also in our faith. Mm. But God brought us through it. And I now really do believe that, you know, I carried on serving in church as soon as I could. I served in women's ministries. I really just continued being faithful to what the Lord wanted me to do until he kind of gave me the opportunity to lead and to found a women's ministry of my own. Really, and that's where you find me today.
0: Yeah, but not just that alongside being the founder of Rise Women, you're also now a minister with the Assemblies of God and a chaplain within a Church of England school. So it strikes me, one, that you're incredibly busy, but more importantly, praise God for the outcome of your journey. And it's along similar lines as Martin Smith, in that it was a major car crash that ended up being the catalyst that took Delirious as a full-time ministry, pioneering much of the worship that we hear now because of the influence they had on the Christian music scene. But of course, you're incredibly passionate about women's ministry, because you're a woman yourself, because you've had it modeled to you by your mum and others. So how does Rise first begin?
1: Well, Rise first began out of a request, really, of the church that my husband and I and our daughter, we now attend. We started attending there just after COVID, and we actually... My little girl, she was out on maternity leave, and I was just coming towards the end of maternity leave, and my then pastor, he's moved on now, but our senior pastor, he just said, look, Beth, you know, we need a women's ministry, and we know you're the woman for the job, you know, you're the girl for the job. They hadn't had anything for a few years since before COVID, so I picked up the baton and I ran with it. And I am very much somebody who, if you're going to give me a job, I'm going to do it really to the best of my ability. I'm going to give it my all. I will go 110%. Yeah. So that's what I did. That's what I did. And it was at that time as well, I began my ministry and training as well. Again, my senior pastor was like, Beth, why have you never trained in ministry? Why have you not, you know, got any sort of credentials? So they put me forward for that. And so I started training and running the ministry, and then I also got my chaplaincy job all within like a short space of time, which was just how God works, isn't it? You know, he just opens the floodgates. And the verse actually, that's real life verse for me, but a verse at that time, which I just really felt like God just kept putting in my forefront. Every time I got a bit scared of, oh my goodness, I'm so busy, how am I going to manage all this? I'm also got a little one, you know, and I'm trying to be everything to everyone. How am I going to do it? And it was like Isaiah 43, when he says, behold, now I'm doing a new thing, do you not perceive it? And he's going to, you know, make ways in the rivers, and it was just patterns in the wasteland. And that's a verse I still hold dear now, because I always just think, okay, Lord, what's the next, what's the new? I'm ready for it, I'm open to it. And that's what I think, that's also part of my personality and my character as well, is that by nature I am the glass is half full, and what we're going to do, we're going to do it well, we're going to serve the Lord with all our heart, and we're going to just really try and do to glorify him in everything that we do.
0: Yeah. So Rise gathers Christian women together to create space for worship, to catch your breath, because, you know, let's be honest, mums, grandmums, working women have incredibly busy life, and to have the opportunity to pause, the space to reflect, and most importantly, to encounter God together, some incredible things can happen. So your next gathering's happening on Saturday the 11th of July, isn't it? What type of thing goes down at a typical Rise Women's gathering?
1: Well, Rise at the heart is for the women at every age, every stage, and regardless of the denomination as well. We're really passionate about being for the church, not a church. So Rise, actually, we are now actually an independent ministry. So we've almost outgrew the church it originated in. And we are supported by many churches now in the local area. And we have women come from all denominations, all ages, all stages of life. And the idea is that we come together for an evening and we have worship, we have prayer, we have a great testimony, like a Rise story from one of the women who has gone through something but come out the other side, and how God has got her through. So we always tell a great story. We champion a local businesses as well, so we partner with local businesses and they all cater the event. And it's just a really good community time to come together. And you know, life is so busy, like you just said, life is so busy for all of us. But what you can find is that you can go to church on a Sunday and you are there with your family, you're with your friends, and you have a great time. But actually, the idea of Rise is that you get to book the babysitter, make the arrangements, maybe, you know, car share with a few of the girls, and you actually get to come and you get to be in the presence of God, and we get to worship together, and we have time for us as well, uninterrupted time. And it's always a great atmosphere. It's always really, everyone's full of hope, full of expectation. And we always have a lovely drink on arrival for the girls, so they, as soon as they walk in, they feel loved and they feel spoilt. We like to fuss over them. They have a drink on arrival, and then the worship is always brilliant. And it's just a really, really great night. But it's open to everyone, and it's also a really safe space as well. So what we found is a lot of girls bring like colleagues and family members who perhaps aren't in church, because they know it's a safe space. Nothing weird is going to happen. It's just going to be really, what you see is what you get. And we try not to overly change what we do each time, so that the girls know what to expect. They know it's a safe space. We've had some great guest speakers come over the last few years as well. And it's just it's a great opportunity to gather the girls and bring all the churches together as well. So what we're, this time in July, we are meeting in a church in West Kirby, URC. That's on the Wirral in Merseyside. And we're meeting there, and they're very wonderfully opening their doors to us. So we will be hosting the evening there. So if you are local or fancy a bit of a road trip,
0: yeah,
1: everybody is welcome. Girls, you are very, very welcome to come along.
0: Fantastic. Well, you can find all the details of the event the evening of Saturday, the 11th of July, and more about Rise Women on the website, rise-women.co.uk. Watch.

I believe. Sorry, I could not resist joining Phil Wickham. It's 6 minutes past 12, so a very good Sunday afternoon to you. Whether you're on your way home from church, whether you've got things on the go making lunch, or maybe you're sat in the garden or doing a bit of housework or garden maintenance, or maybe you're getting ready to watch the World Cup a little later. Of course, it is Father's Day, and during this hour, we're going to be praying for fathers of all shapes, sizes, and backgrounds a little later on. We've got the word for today on the way in just over half an hour as we explore the idea of being a father. Not necessarily being a father, like physically in the blood-related sense, but the opportunity for all of us to be a father to other people and to reflect our Heavenly Father. But right now, we continue the worship, stepping back a few years to the late 80s, early 90s. It's Graham Kendrick with Rejoice, Rejoice.

0: I should have trusted my gut a little more. It wasn't the early 90s. It was indeed the early to mid 1980s when Rejoice, Rejoice was first released by Graham Kendrick. Its first appearance was on his highly influential 1983 album, Let God Arise, which helped to shape the trajectory of contemporary Christian music in the UK. What do you mean by that, Matt? Well, when you think about it, Graham, along with others like Noel Richards, Chris Bowater, Dave Bilbrett, and many others, kind of set the start of contemporary Christian worship music. Now, Graham wrote the lyrics to emphasize the miracle of the Holy Spirit living within us believers, children of God. The words reflect on Christian encouragement, on spiritual warfare, and the church as an active, mighty army carrying out God's mission in the world. As the 1980s progressed, Graham became a core leader of the March for Jesus movement in London's Soho district. The driving, anthemic rhythm of Rejoice, Rejoice was perfectly suited for bringing praise out of traditional, comfortable pews and into the streets. Of course, last month on Pentecost Saturday, we saw the revitalization of March for Jesus, 39 years on from when it first began with Jesus March London. If you missed the conversation with Henry George about how that went, it is available on Catch Up still, just about, I believe. But I'd have to check what day that was. Do you know what? We might revisit it at some point in the not too distant future. But all that talk of Rejoice, Rejoice reminds me there is now less than a week until our celebration event, celebrating God working for 40 years through UCB. One Story, His Glory live at the Bethel Convention Centre in West Bromwich is happening next Saturday evening. Are you going to be there? There are still tickets available, so make sure you book in. ucb.co.uk/onestorylive is where you can head to be part of this historic event, giving thanks to God. But we better continue the programme right now.
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5: Hello, this is Pete Head of the Slavic Gospel Association. The story of David and Goliath is one of the best known in the Bible, but contrary to popular opinion, It's not there to teach us how to defeat the giants in our lives. Rather, it's there to teach us about Jesus. Think about it. Unnaturally tall and dressed in scale armor, there's something supernatural and snake-like about Goliath. He is then a picture of the devil who continually taunts the people of God. Likewise, David, the good shepherd from Bethlehem, who has recently been anointed by Samuel as God's chosen king, is surely a picture of Jesus. The story of David and Goliath, therefore, as well as pointing us back to the Garden of Eden, points us forward to Calvary. So then, don't make yourself the hero of the story. Rather than David, see yourself as one of the helpless Israelites, watching as their rescuer goes out to fight for them.

based on Psalm 127, A Song of Ascents, which was written by King Solomon. That was If the Lord by Zoria Zachary. In fact, let's hear some of that psalm right now. Unless the Lord builds the house, the builders labor in vain. Unless the Lord watches over the city, the guards stand watch in vain. In vain you rise early and stay up late, toiling for food to eat, for he grants sleep to those he loves. Children are a heritage from the Lord, offspring a reward from him. Like arrows in the hands of a warrior, a children born in one's youth. Blessed is the man whose quiver is full of them. They will not be put to shame when they contend with their opponents in court. It's an interesting ending to that short psalm of Solomon, isn't it? But of course, those who are blessed to have children are celebrated and remembered today, with it being Father's Day. And we're going to be praying for fathers after a little more worship. And incidentally, A Little More is the name of this new song for the month of June from Lloyd Nicks.

A Prayer for Father's Day, written by Pete Gregg of 24/7 Prayer. We pray today for dads. New dads, granddads, stepdads, adoptive dads and solo dads. Baldy ones, beardy ones, skinny ones and cuddly ones. Dads who tell bad jokes. And dads who dance to YMCA. Dads who know how to fix things. And dads who just pretend. Father to the fatherless, we pray for those for whom this day is sadder than it is happy. Those who feel they've failed. Those who are grieving children they never had. Those missing their dads or their children even more than usual. Father God, in a world where some dads are distant, absent, or even abusive, we lean into your ever-present love. You are faithful, especially to those of us orphaned, abandoned, and hurt. Even if my father abandons me, the Lord will hold me close. That's Psalm 27, verse 10. Father of comfort, heal our wounds. Restore the dignity, integrity, and centrality of fatherhood in our nations. I kneel before the Father, from whom every family in heaven and on earth derives its name, and I pray that you may know love. The words of the Apostle Paul. And finally, Lord, for all those poor souls everywhere who forgot that today is Father's Day, we ask you to bless them in your abundant grace and manifold mercy with the discovery of chocolate and half-decent cards in surprisingly well-stocked convenience stores and garages. Lord, we thank you for our dads. We thank you that you are our perfect parent. And we give you praise. In Jesus' name, amen. Thanks for praying with me this Father's Day, which in all honesty feels a little harder this year. I miss my dad, and perhaps you miss yours, but here is an opportunity for us to press in to what it means to have a living relationship with our Heavenly Father, who will never leave us nor forsake us. A Father who provides, protects, restores, heals, and celebrates us, and loves us unconditionally, just as we are. Let's be intentional, and let's echo the words recorded in Joshua as we worship and celebrate with Keith and Kristen Getty and Cochrane and Co, declaring, "As for me and my house, we will serve the Lord." And if you'd like to access those words from Pete Gregg that we prayed, head to dirtyglory.org/A Prayer for Father's Day.

0: Gary Chapman with This Is My Father's World. And on the subject of fathers, before we listen to the word for today together, I just want to acknowledge and champion any single mums that are out there playing the part of dad as well as mum. You have my utmost respect. I salute you for all that you are doing for your children. We're learning from the example of someone who recognised it was important to make sacrifices in order to be present and be a dad. Something that I definitely relate to, as I'll share in just over half an hour's time. But let's get into God's Word.
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2: The word for today is be a father. In Malachi chapter 4 and verse 6 we read, "He will turn the hearts of the fathers to the children, and the hearts of the children to their fathers." In 1985, Tim Burke saw his boyhood dream come true when the Montreal Expos baseball team took him on as a pitcher, giving him an annual salary of $600,000. Back then, that was big money for a player. After 4 years in the minor leagues, he was finally given a chance to play in the big leagues. And he quickly proved his worth by setting a record for the most relief appearances by any rookie pitcher. Along the way, however, Tim and his wife Christine adopted 4 children who needed additional support. 2 daughters from South Korea, a disabled son from Guatemala, and another son from Vietnam. All of the children were born with very serious illnesses or defects, and neither Tim nor Christine was prepared for the tremendous demands such a family would bring. And with the grueling schedule of Major League Baseball demands, Tim was seldom around to help. After searching his soul and deciding on his life's true priorities, Tim did something that amazed everyone. He gave up his dream career in Major League Baseball. When reporters asked him to explain this unbelievable decision, he simply said, "Baseball is going to do just fine without me, but I'm the only father my children have." Heroes are in short supply these days, and Tim Burke is one of them. Dad, you can be another one. Most investments in life involve risk and can lead to regret, but you will never regret a moment of the love, time, and effort you invest in your children. So, be a father. And if you don't have children, why not pray for fathers who you know? That's the word for today on UCB.

0: Cody Carnes with Run to the Father. A very appropriate song for Father's Day, of course. Now, coming up in our final hour together between 1 and 2, we will have a parenting parable, although I decided to swerve Father's Day as the subject, but it is kind of World Cup related, as I've said. But I'm also going to be telling you about what's going to be happening over the next 2 weeks of This Is My Story. Because it's not quite going to be This Is My Story from the usual kind of guests that we have on the show. I will tell you more after 1 o'clock.
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4: Hi, I'm Jane Walters, writer and broadcaster. She shouldn't have even been there by rights. A woman with that disease would have lived away from others, ritually unclean and ashamed. But she was out of answers. No NHS and no more money for doctors' bills. She was on her uppers and they were wearing thin. Was it a plan to seek Jesus out, or simple serendipity, a case of seizing the day? Sometimes life does that, offers a chance you wouldn't expect, a way out of a dark tunnel. So, hidden among the crowd, she goes for it, takes the risk. Her hand reaches out and touches the very edge of his cloak. She feels the fibres against her fingertips, then life spreading up and through her body. One touch, one tiny touch of Jesus, and everything changed. It could for you, too.

And to take us to the latest news from the Sky News Centre at one, a song which I think is an incredible listen. It's called Time Stands Still by Matthew Parker. And if you're into music, I'm sure you will appreciate the way that the song slows down and speeds up at different points. Enjoy listening to this as we prepare to find out some of the things we need to be praying about for our world and for the nations that we call home.

Jimmy Needham with All Hail the Power. And of course, there is only 6 days remaining for you to book in to an opportunity to raise a hallelujah and give thanks to God for 40 years of ministry with UCB. Our celebration event is happening this coming Saturday, the 27th of June, at the Bethel Convention Centre in West Bromwich, Saturday evening, starting at 6:30. And we would love to see you come along there to worship alongside a over 100 voice strong national UCB choir, joined by the worship team, and opportunities to hear stories of how God has worked through UCB's ministry, because you have supported us over the last 40 years. I'll be telling you more about how we're going to be unpacking the story on radio over the next couple of weeks. But another thing I can tell you is that some of the UCB presenters are going to be at the event, and our very own Chloe is going to be taking part in one way or another during the evening alongside others that you know and love from UCB. There is still a chance to book your places for the event happening this coming Saturday. Head to ucb.co.uk/onestorylive.

0: 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Now, you may recognise this music if you're a regular listener to Sundays or This Is My Story during the week, Monday to Friday, 9 until 1. Usually, we feature guests from across the globe who all have stories of God at work in and through their lives. Well, things are going to be sounding a bit different for the next couple of weeks, starting tomorrow, as we count down towards One Story, His Glory, live at the Bethel Convention Centre. Here's a little more information for you.
1: We know you like stories. Stories of God at work. Stories of Him turning lives around. He's been doing that through UCB for 40 years.
2: Well, I was in the kitchen and I heard that it was coming to Stoke-on-Trent and my spirit just leapt. And I danced round the kitchen. I said, I can't believe it. I said, I've got to go and help. And would you believe the next week I knocked on the door of UCB?
1: I'm Matt Brown. And as we head towards thanking God for 40 years of UCB's ministry, This Is My Story becomes This Is Our Story.
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1: Stories of faith. Stories of lives changed. 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
0: So essentially, we're going to be telling the story of UCB from different perspectives. Those who have worked here in the past, those who've been involved pretty much since it all began back in 1986. And during the second week, following the celebration event, a look back on the event itself with our CEO, David LaRue. We'll also be hearing from some of the current staff who are based here about what they see God may be leading us to do in the future, including our new head of broadcasting here at UCB, James Brazier. I'll tell you more during the course of the week, but let's continue our worship now with a bit of Rend Collective before we get into today's Father's Day parenting parable.

Wren Collective, of course, at Big Church Festival in August of this year. But I made the deliberate decision that with it being Father's Day this week, I kind of wanted to avoid talking about my dad on air, because Father's Day feels a little bit different this year, as it may do for you. But of course, the World Cup is on at the moment across North America, Mexico, the United States and Canada, the host nations for the games so far. There's been some wonderful results so far for Scotland and England, as well as other nations represented by those of you who are listening and part of the UCB family. So this week's Parenting Parable had a bit of a football theme. Today's parenting parable is called The Dad on the Sidelines. If you'd asked me years ago what I imagined fatherhood would look like, I'd probably have painted a fairly predictable picture. Like many men, I assumed there might be a son somewhere in my future. A son to pass on the family name, to teach life's practical skills, to share interests with, and perhaps to introduce to the great mysteries of adulthood. Things like basic DIY, washing up properly, music, sport, and the impossible challenge of understanding what women really mean when they say, "I'm fine." Of course, life and God had other plans. Instead, I became a dad to five wonderful daughters. And over the years, I've discovered that none of those lessons are reserved for father-son relationships. Daughters need encouragement, guidance, practical skills, life wisdom, and someone willing to walk alongside them just as much. One of my daughters developed a love for football during her upper primary school years. It started innocently enough, kicking a ball around with the boys at break time, watching local matches, and gradually becoming more involved. Before long, people were suggesting she join a girls' team. I wasn't entirely convinced. I knew what that would mean. Early Sunday mornings, long car journeys, wet sidelines, lost weekends, the emotional roller coaster of wins and losses, and of course, becoming a permanent employee of Dad's taxi services. I've never been the world's biggest football fan. I'll happily support the national team when a major tournament comes around, but generally, I've chosen to invest my time and money elsewhere. Yet, when your child commits to something,

while standing in sideways rain on a windswept sideline. There were wonderful moments. Goals scored, brilliant victories, last-minute tackles, team celebrations, confidence growing. But there were difficult moments too. Injuries, nosebleeds, substitutions, disappointments, heavy defeats, forgotten equipment. And for an autistic girl, trying to navigate friendships and team dynamics, there were social challenges that often felt every bit as difficult as the football itself. As the years passed, she joined teams, left teams, found new teams, grew in confidence, and developed as a player. Eventually, however, football became too much. The commitment was enormous. Combined with other activities, it began affecting her mental health and stealing the joy that she'd once found in the beautiful game. It was a difficult decision, but alongside her mum, we encouraged her to step back. Sometimes the bravest thing you can do isn't to keep pushing through. Sometimes wisdom means recognizing that a season has come to an end. If something is draining all your joy and all your strength, and there's no healthy way to reshape it, stepping away isn't failure. Sometimes it's simply making room for something new. Looking back, the biggest lesson football taught me wasn't about the sport itself. It was about showing up, being present, being supportive, standing on the sideline, whether the weather was glorious or grim, celebrating victories, comforting after defeats, offering encouragement when confidence was low, simply being there. I've watched parents who seem to believe their primary role was to shout instructions. Others who spent entire matches criticizing referees, coaches, or even the players themselves. But children rarely need another coach. What they need is someone who believes in them, someone who stays, someone who shows up, someone who loves them regardless of the scoreline. Whether it's football matches, dance performances, cheerleading competitions, musical theatre productions, gymnastics displays, parents' evenings, school runs or hospital appointments, one thing remains true. Presence matters. Love often looks remarkably ordinary. A lift, a packed lunch, a conversation, a seat in the audience, a hand on a shoulder, and encouraging words. Just showing up. And perhaps that's why this reminds me of something profound about God. Throughout Scripture, we encounter a God who is constantly present with his people. When Joshua faced an uncertain future, God promised, "Be strong and courageous. Do not be afraid. Do not be discouraged, for the Lord your God will be with you wherever you go." God didn't promise Joshua an easy journey. He promised his presence. The same is true for us. God is not a distant spectator watching from the stands. He is present in our victories and our defeats. Present in our celebrations and our disappointments. Present in the sunshine and the sideways rain. Present when we're thriving and present when we're struggling. The psalmist writes, "Where can I go from your spirit? Where can I flee from your presence?" The answer, of course, is nowhere. Because God's love keeps showing up again and again. And perhaps that's the challenge for us as parents, grandparents, carers, and friends. We may not always have the perfect advice, but we can be

present. We can show up. We can stand on the sidelines. Because sometimes the greatest gift we can give another person isn't a solution. It's the reassurance that they don't have to face life alone.

0: One of the new songs to UCB2 for this month of June, which we're now 3 weeks into, can you believe it? Jamie Pritchard with My Victory. Some really exciting music coming from Jamie at the moment, and it's a pleasure to be able to play it here on UCB2. Now, in terms of new music, if you have songs that you have worked on that have been produced to a professional standard, we would love to hear them, to consider playing them on UCB1 or UCB2. Obviously, UCB2, it's all about songs of worship. UCB1 is about faith for everyday life. So if you're tackling some of the big subjects from a Christian perspective, we would love to hear from you. You can send up to 2 songs per month to our head of music here at UCB, who we will be hearing from during the coming week on This Is Our Story, Steve Best. His email address is steve@ucb.co.uk. That's steve@ucb.co.uk. Please submit either MP3 or WAV files of your songs along with a bit of information. But there is a monthly deadline, and I think that deadline is looming very close. So you may want to hold off until the July deadline. But if you have got some music you want to send, steve@ucb.co.uk. And who knows, it could be your songs that I'm talking about here on the Home of Hope and Worship.
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Now, I know it's been well over a week since the UCB Jude appeal officially ended, but I wanted to give you a quick update on the total that has been added to during this past week. The appeal finished on the Friday evening at 7pm at £380,000. Well, I can tell you that last time I checked, the total raised for the Jude appeal, remembering that the overall need was £420,000, is just £30 short of £405,000. That is incredible. Thank you so much if you were one of the 2,176 individuals that gave during our appeal. That is going to make a massive difference in us being able to share God's word with people through UCB Radio, our prayer line, the UCB Word for Today, the UCB Spark app, the UCB Player app, our podcasts, video series, and so much more. Thank you so much for being a part of that. That is incredible. And we give all thanks to God for enabling us to share the power of His word with people and see Him transform people's lives through what they access through United Christian Broadcasters. As I've said, we're going to be unpacking the story of UCB in a lot more detail during this coming week. In fact, the next coming 2 weeks, as this is our story airs here on UCBT. It's all about Jesus, because only Jesus has made a way for us to have a relationship with God. Only Jesus is the reason that we broadcast, that we pray with people, that we share God's word in so many different ways. And it's the name of this song by KXC Worship, Only Jesus.

What a voice. Madison Ryan Ward with My Strength. I wish I could sing something like that, but you know, maybe in heaven I'll get a bit of a better voice. But of course, it's not about the way we sound. It's about the heart that we bring when we worship and when we pray to the Lord, isn't it? God seeks a heart that is right with him. As David wrote in the Psalms, cleanse me, purify my heart, put a right heart and spirit within me. Cast me not away from your presence, O God. I feel like I'm quoting some of the lyrics of the late, great Keith Green there, but of course it is from a Psalm of David. I'd be hard-pressed to remember which one at this moment, so I apologise for that. But as I was saying, it is so important that when we approach God in worship or in prayer, spending time in his word, that we're doing that from the right place. That's why it's so important that we quiet ourselves when we're seeking to be intimate with God, that we shut away distractions, but that also we know that it's not about where we're at, it's not about how we are. God welcomes us exactly where we are and wants to spend time with us. So whether we're bringing baggage, whether we're bringing emotion, that's all right, because our Heavenly Father welcomes us.

0: Citizens with When We Pray. Now, a reminder in case you missed it earlier, this evening Simon Lowell will be hosting Great Hymns, which I know is a firm favourite for many of you. So let's have a quick look at some of the hymns and traditional choral music he's going to be bringing for you this evening, obviously travelling all over the country. The choir of Wakefield Cathedral will be bringing us Letters with a Gladsome Mind, and then we head down to Cambridgeshire a little later, the choir of Ely Cathedral with This Is the Day That the Lord Hath Made. We'll be heading to Sheffield for the Sheffield Celebration Choir, bringing All the Way My Saviour Leads Me. Then a little later on, plenty of music from St. Michael's Chamber Choir and the choir of Trinity College, Come Down, O Love Divine, and Cross of Jesus, Cross of Sorrows. Of course, between 10 and 11, things sound a little more modern. Bart Millard will be bringing Down at the Cross, the Gettys with Facing a Task Unfinished, and something from Celtic Worship, who I know are touring at the moment. All Creatures of Our God and King will feature, as well as a bit of jazz from CC Winans. She's going to be at Big Church Festival later this year. Of course, if you'd like to be there, ucb.co.uk/Big Church Festival is a place where you can still get a discount off the cost of your tickets.
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7: Hi, I'm Matt Frost from Cirencester Baptist Church. If you were asked to come up with 8 things that would make you happy or blessed, you would not choose the 8 things that Jesus did described in Matthew's Gospel. Jesus says, blessed or happy are the pure in heart, for they will see God. Now, many people want to see God. That sounds like a wonderful thing. The idea of seeing God seems fantastic. But saying that being pure in heart is the way to see God, does that mean that I need to be perfect? We need to be perfect to see God? Because that seems impossible. What he means is that it's only when we stop pretending and we allow the things that are on the outside of us and the things that we say match up with what's really going on inside. It's that God loves honesty, and then we will see him.
0: Thanks, Matt. That was Matt Frost. I've been Matt Brown, and it's been a pleasure to hang out with you, my UCB family, this Sunday. But I'm going to go and hang out with my blood-related family, the kids and Mrs. B, for the rest of this Father's Day. Whatever you get up to, have a wonderful time. Do join me from tomorrow at 9 o'clock when it's This Is Our Story, the story of UCB over the past 40 years from different perspectives, with a few hidden gems thrown in there that you might not be expecting. If you are going to be going to the celebration event on Saturday, have a wonderful time there. If you're not able to hang out with me, I'll catch up with you again next Sunday between 10 and 2. Becky on the way next, following the UCB news. See ya.

Jenna Beatman there with Christ the Rock here on UCB2 this Sunday afternoon. A great big thank you to Matt for keeping your company, but it's my time to sit with you in the hot seat. Yes, Becky Prophet here with you until 5 o'clock. Always a pleasure to have your company here with me. Not a lot of things coming your way this afternoon. I'm going to tell you all about them after I play you this from Thrive Worship. It's called A Thousand More.

Thrive Worship with a thousand more here on UCB2. And coming your way this afternoon, later at 3:30, we'll be playing a game of Dictionary Dilemmas. And at 4:40, as always, we'll have the UCB word for today. I'm also talking about new Guinness World Records that have been made, and Van Gogh, but not in the same sentence. Completely different stories. But coming up next, I'm going to be taking a moment to reflect on God's word. You know, forgiveness doesn't change the past, but it can transform your future. And that is what we'll be reflecting on by taking a look at Matthew 6, verse 12, after a play of this from Housefires. It's called Rise.

0: House fires, we're right here on UCB2. Let's take a moment to get into the Word of God. We're looking at Matthew 6, verse 14, which says, "If you forgive those who sin against you, your Heavenly Father will forgive you." You know, few things are harder than forgiveness, aren't they? You know, when someone has hurt us or disappointed us or treated us unfairly, you know, every instinct can tell us to hold on to that pain and be angry. Yet Jesus teaches that forgiveness is not optional for his followers. It's essential. Notice that Jesus didn't say if they apologize or if they deserve it. He simply says, if you forgive. Forgiveness isn't about excusing wrong behavior or pretending the hurt never happened. It's about releasing the debt that we feel others owe us and placing the situation into God's hands. The reason forgiveness matters so much is that it reflects the heart of God. Every believer has experienced the incredible mercy of God's forgiveness through Christ. Through his sacrifice on the cross, our sins have been forgiven completely. When we forgive others, we become living examples of the grace we ourselves have received. See, unforgiveness can imprison us with bitterness, but forgiveness opens the door to freedom. So, today, is there someone you need to forgive? Well, then ask God for the strength to release the hurt to him. The same grace that has forgiven you is available to help you to forgive others.
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3: This is Andrew Palau. When we experience sorrows in this life, we should always remember God is compassionate and loving. We never want to forget that in this life, sin produces countless struggles and sorrows, and not everyone has the same amount of faith. Interesting. Some have a little bit of faith. Some have great faith. Regardless, we can count on God to keep all of his promises to us as believers. There are many additional truths in the Bible that give us encouragement. First, listen to this. Life on this earth is only temporal. James 4:14 says, "How do you know what your life will be like tomorrow? Your life, it is like the morning fog. It's here for a little while, and then it's gone." Here's another. God allows both the godly and the godless to experience trials, suffering, and pain in this life. And we see this in the lives of Ruth. We see it in the life of Job and Jeremiah and so many others. No, this world will not be free of suffering until the Lord makes everything new, the heavens new, the earth new. I very much look forward to those joys and the delights of heaven and the new earth. Think about it. Dwell on it. What about you? Will you do it today?

Brand new music there from Fresh Live Worship with He Cares. And just before that, Alive City with Lay 'Em Down here on UCB2. Now, there's been a new Guinness World Record made because more than 14,000 people have just helped set this record at the London Zoo and the Whipsnade Zoo. And together, they created the world's largest community paint-by-numbers artwork. It's made up of 21 panels featuring 200 different animals. Now, the incredible artwork was completed in just 1 week as part of celebrations marking 200 years of the Zoological Society of London. Now, what I love about this story is that, you know, no one person painted the masterpiece by themselves. Every visitor that came through the doors added just a small piece. One sort of brush stroke here and there, one splash of colour here and there. And on its own, each contribution may have seemed insignificant, but together has created something record-breaking. You know, it's lovely. It's a lovely reminder that the same is true in life. We don't always see the impact of the small things we do. You know, a kind word, a prayer, a helping hand, or an encouraging text message. But God often uses small acts from many people to create something far bigger than any one of us could achieve alone. And as Galatians 6 reminds us, let us not grow weary in doing good. You never know what masterpiece God might be painting through the little things that you do today.

0: Chris Tomlin there with How Great Is Our God here on UCB2. And a little bit of trivia about that song. Chris Tomlin himself has actually sang that song in 18 different languages. Yes. In fact, this is, and these are his own words. He said, I did a world tour years ago where we did 18 countries. And he set himself a challenge to sing that song, How Great Is Our God, in the language of whatever country he was at the time. And he did 18 different languages, but he said that he butchered 18 different languages as well. He did say that it was powerful just to see it, though, unfolding in those concerts. And he said, I just remember different moments throughout all those different nights. You know, it's a great song that never grows old, does it? How Great Is Our God? We love it, don't we? And I think it's amazing that Chris even tried to sing it in 18 different languages. I take my hat off to him for that.
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2: We know you like stories. Stories of God at work. Stories of him turning lives around. He's been doing that through UCB for 40 years.
3: 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And I danced around the kitchen. I said, I can't believe it. I said, I've got to go and help. And would you believe the next week I knocked on the door of UCB?
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7: Hi, my name is Chip Kowalsing, and alongside my wife Sarah, we lead Harvest City Church in Leicester. A few years ago, I was flying on my way to Trinidad and Tobago via London's Gatwick Airport. Halfway into that flight, we flew directly into a storm. Well, the plane dropped and dived and rolled and did all sort of weird and strange things. The oxygen masks were deployed and all the luggage from the overhead cabins were all over the place. And safe to say, there was fear and worry and panic. And I was one of those in fear for my life. Scripture promises that God is with you. He has not abandoned you. He loves you and has an amazing plan for your lives. God's desire for you is to grow and walk in his absolute best. Storms, disappointment, and fear gives us the illusion that God is not there, but He absolutely is. God is right there at your side.

We've got the news at 3 o'clock coming up in just a few moments. And later at 3:30, we'll be playing a game of dictionary dilemmas, testing how well you know your dictionary. And even if you don't know your dictionary, much like me, just play along anyway. It's just for a little bit of fun. We're always learning here on UCB too. Not just here, just for the company. To guide your learning a little bit. Anyway, the news at 3 o'clock, I've told you that, is on the way. And still to come, we've got music from Pat Barrett, Brandon Lake, and a great song from Casting Crowns. Still to come on UCB 2.

Lucy Grimble and Matt Redman there with Nothing Can Separate here on UCB 2. It's 6 minutes past three this Sunday. Becky Prophet keeping you company until 5 o'clock. And still to come, later, in about 25 minutes time, I would say, we're going to be playing a game of Dictionary Dilemmas, and we'll have the UCB word for today later at 4:40. But let's get back to the music now. Let's play this from Pat Barrett. It's Canvas and Clay.

0: Pat Barrett with Canberra's in the Clay here on UCB2. A song reminding us that God is an artist and he's the one who wonderfully makes us. In fact, talking about art, Vincent van Gogh, you know, he's considered one of the greatest artists who ever lived. You know, his paintings are displayed in major galleries around the world and literally sell for millions today. But did you know that during his lifetime, historians can only confidently confirm the sale of one painting. So while he was alive, he only sold one painting that we know of. But he created more than 900 paintings and over 1,000 drawings. You know, day after day, he kept painting, often without recognition, applause, or as much evidence that his work was even making a difference. Now, I'm not comparing any of us to Van Gogh, but there's something powerful in that story, I think. You know, we live in a world that loves instant results, instant feedback, instant success. Yet some of the most important things that we do take time. You know, like encouraging a child or serving in church, being faithful again and again, showing kindness to a neighbour again and again. Galatians 6 verse 9 says, "So let us not get tired of doing what is good. At just the right time, we will reap a harvest of blessing if we don't give up." So the moral of this story is that you may not see the impact of your faithfulness today, but keep going. Sometimes the fruit of what you're doing isn't visible until much later on.
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4: I'm Ian Brayshaw from Hope Church Stoke, and I believe in prayer. Do you know what I do when I go into a dark room? I find the light switch and I turn it on, because when I'm in the dark, I want the light, and the switch is the way that I get to the light. The switch is not the point of what I'm doing, the light is. And you know, sometimes people get really uptight about praying. Am I doing it right? Am I praying enough? Am I using the right words to pray? Now, just slow down, stop worrying about it. Because the point of prayer is to connect you with God. Just like the point of a light switch is to connect you with the light. When I press the light switch, I don't get worked up about whether I'm doing it right or if I could do it better. I just enjoy the fact that it connects the power and the light comes on. I don't focus on the switch. I focus on the light. And fundamentally, prayer is about talking to God. So when you pray, the focus shouldn't actually be on the praying. Just do that and let your focus rest on God.

Brand new music from Brandon Lake and Nick Jonas with The Author here in UCB2. They both have shared experience of being prodigal sons whose fathers were preachers, and they came together in this song to address their shared experiences of faith and fame. Now, Nick Jonas opened up about the pain of his father being pushed out of his church when the Jonas Brothers were sort of starting out and dipping their toes in the Disney pool, which caused Nick to seriously question his own faith and organised religion. And while Brandon Lake expressed how the pursuit of fame and social media metrics warped his original mission to make music to honour God. Both being very honest, and both, you know, it kind of mirrors each other's struggles with anxiety and panic attacks in that song. So they found a solace in coming together and talking through those issues. Now, I just love how every song, you know, it has a story, doesn't it? It has a story behind it. It tells a story. And not just the brand new songs, but also the old classics, just like this from Kevin Prosh. It's His Banner Over Me.

Emmanuel Church there with Joy of the Lord, which leads us nicely into a little game of Dictionary Dilemmas. Yes, Dictionary Dilemmas, the game where I give you the definition of a word, even have to think about it then. The game where I give you a definition of the word, but not tell you what the word is. You're going to guess what the word is, okay? And I think this one is fairly easy this week, but let's just see. So this is your dictionary dilemma for this week. This word means to move, travel, or proceed from one location to another. So it means to move, travel, or proceed from one location to another. And I'm going to give you even more of a clue than that. It's a two-letter word. See, I'm even being really nice about it. It's a two-letter word. Let's see if you can guess it in just under 10 minutes.

Elevation Worship with Do It Again here on UCB2. Under 10 minutes ago, we started a game of dictionary dilemmas, and this was the dilemma I need you to solve for this week. I need you to guess the word that means to move, travel, or proceed from one location to another. To move, travel, or proceed from one location to another. It's a two-letter word. Did you manage to guess it? Well, the answer is, in fact, go. G-O, go. Go is to move, travel, or proceed from one location to another. Yes, of course, I found it in the Bible. It's Mark 16, verse 15. Go into all the world and preach the gospel. There you go. Thank you for playing along to Dictionary Dilemmas.

0: This time next week, guys, we will be getting ready to celebrate our 40th birthday. Yes, next Saturday, I can't even believe I'm saying it, next Saturday, the 27th of June at the Bethel Convention Centre in West Bromwich, we will be celebrating 40 years of ministry here at UCB. It's going to be a fantastic evening of worship and testimony. Come and be a part of it. We're inviting you to our birthday party. How about that? But literally, like I say, this time next week, we'll literally be there preparing for the whole thing that will start at 6 p.m. next Saturday at the Bethel Convention Centre. There is still time for you to grab your tickets. If you've been holding out, please don't do that any longer. Go and book now before they've all completely gone. 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
5: Hi, I'm Leon Evans from Life Central Church in Hales Owen. King Josiah didn't see it coming. He was at peace, all was well in the land. Then he heard the Egyptian king Necho was heading past his country to fight another battle. He was literally clipping the tiny corner of his territory. Josiah could have, should have let him go, but he didn't. He went out to fight him and in the process got himself killed. You see, not every battle is a battle we should fight. The Bible tells us to fight the good fight, not to fight every fight. Ask yourselves the next time you're tempted to fight a battle, is this a Necho? Let's fight the right battles. The battle for our soul, the battle for our character, the will and the purposes of God. These are the good fights. But when the Nechos come, in the words of the song from Frozen, let it go.

The news at 4 o'clock is very much on the way in a few moments' time. And so is music from Matt Maher, Hillsong Worship, and a great song from Woodlands Worship still to come here on UCB2.

time down there with His Mercy Is More here in UCB2. It's 6 minutes past four this Sunday afternoon. Becky Profit here with you until 5 o'clock. Now, still to come later at 4:40, we'll be hearing from the UCB Word for Today. But coming up in just over 10 minutes, I'm going to be taking a moment to reflect on God's Word by looking at 1 John 2. Verse 6. So that's 1 John 2, verse 6. So if you want to study along with me, now's the time to grab your Bibles. And you can do that while I play you this from Lou Fellingham. It's called We Are the Church.

0: King's Village there with Earth Be Filled here on UCB 2. It's now time to just take a look at God's Word this afternoon, reflecting on 1 John 2, verse 6 in the New Living Translation that says, "Those who say they live in God should live their lives as Jesus did." So John gives us a simple but challenging test of genuine faith. It's not enough to simply say we belong to Christ. No, our lives should reflect his character. The Christian life is not merely about knowing facts about Jesus. It's about following his example day by day. Jesus walked in obedience to his Father, even when it was difficult. He showed compassion to the broken and grace to the undeserving and truth without compromise. You know, he loved sacrificially, served humbly, and remained faithful in every circumstance. John reminds us in this passage that if we are to claim to abide in Christ, then these same qualities should increasingly be seen in us. It's not a verse that calls us to perfection, but to direction. We will stumble and fall, yet our hearts should be set on becoming more like Jesus. As we spend time with him through prayer, through scripture and obedience, his character begins to shape our own. The more closely we walk with Jesus, the more our attitudes, words and actions will resemble his. So today ask yourself, does my life reflect the one I say I follow? Whether the answer reveals a gap, remember that God's grace not only forgives us, but also empowers us to grow.
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7: Hi, my name's Ali and I'm from Plymouth College. I recently saw a Facebook post of a banner saying, "Build bridges and not walls." It's in our human nature to look out for number one and put our own needs and desires before the needs of others. It's easy enough to get caught up in our own life and the problems that we have and miss out on seeing the bigger problems and closing us off to the many wonderful things this world has to offer and the amazing people. A bridge is a structure built to span over physical objects with things underneath, waters, valleys or roads, with the purpose of providing safe passage over obstacles. A wall, on the other hand, is by purpose to support roofs, floors and ceilings in closed or

Third week worship there with Now Thank We All Our God. And just before that, a great song from Matt Marr with Lord of My Life. Just a heads up that we'll be heading into the UCB word for today in just under 10 minutes time. So do grab your devotionals if you read from the booklet, or get your emails out on your phone, or you can read via the UCB player app if you would wish to do so. But like I say, it will be here at 4:40. So now's your opportunity to get that sorted while I play this from Aaron Schultz.

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2: The word for today is be a father. In Malachi chapter 4 and verse 6 we read, "He will turn the hearts of the fathers to the children, and the hearts of the children to their fathers." In 1985, Tim Burke saw his boyhood dream come true when the Montreal Expos baseball team took him on as a pitcher, giving him an annual salary of $600,000. Back then, that was big money for a player. After 4 years in the minor leagues, he was finally given a chance to play in the big leagues. And he quickly proved his worth by setting a record for the most relief appearances by any rookie pitcher. Along the way, however, Tim and his wife Christine adopted 4 children who needed additional support. 2 daughters from South Korea, a disabled son from Guatemala, and another son from Vietnam. All of the children were born with very serious illnesses or defects, and neither Tim nor Christine was prepared for the tremendous demands such a family would bring. And with the grueling schedule of Major League Baseball demands, Tim was seldom around to help. After searching his soul and deciding on his life's true priorities, Tim did something that amazed everyone. He gave up his dream career in Major League Baseball. When reporters asked him to explain this unbelievable decision, he simply said, "Baseball is going to do just fine without me, but I'm the only father my children have." Heroes are in short supply these days, and Tim Burke is one of them. Dad, you can be another one. Most investments in life involve risk and can lead to regret, but you will never regret a moment of the love, time, and effort you invest in your children. So, be a father. And if you don't have children, why not pray for fathers who you know? That's the word for today on UCB.

0: Scotland's Worship with All Back to You here on UCB2. Now, still to come later after 5 o'clock, you'll be joined by the lovely Ruth O'Reilly Smith. She'll be here with you between 5 and 8 o'clock. Then from 8, you'll be with Simon Lowe as he brings us some great hymns of the faith. So stick with us here on UCB2.
1: 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We know you like stories. Stories of God at work. Stories of Him turning lives around. He's been doing that through UCB for 40 years.
2: Well, I was in the kitchen and I heard that it was coming to Stoke-on-Trent and my spirit just leapt. And I danced around the kitchen. I said, I can't believe it. I said, I've got to go and help. And would you believe the next week I knocked on the door of UCB? UCB.
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4: 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Because we're humans living alongside other humans, we've all had to forgive someone. Maybe you were cut off in the traffic. Maybe you've experienced crushing betrayal by the person you thought loved you best. And forgiveness can feel impossible, like you're rewarding your enemy. Jesus gets it. No one in history has endured greater injustice. And yet, Peter writes that Jesus didn't retaliate or threaten revenge. He left his case in the hands of God, who always judges fairly, and we can do the same. Jesus died to free us from sin's grip. He's already done the hard work of forgiveness for us. Ask Him to do it again, to do in you what you can't do yourself. Let His grace flow through you towards your offender. As you cancel their debt and release them into the hands of the living God, you'll find that you're the one set free. There is never going to be a better time to forgive than right now.

I thoroughly enjoyed my time with you here on the afternoon show. But my time with you has indeed come to an end. Rufo Riley-Smith will be keeping you company after news at 5 o'clock. And I will see you back tomorrow here for the worship service from 7 p.m. Have a fantastic rest of your Sunday, and I'll see you soon.

Church House and Fighting For Us. It's just after 5 o'clock here on UCB2, Sunday evening. I'm Ruth, really good to be with you. Thank you so much, Becky. She's back here on your radio tomorrow, bringing you an entire hour of stunning worship songs that creates this feeling that you're in a worship service. That's from 7 until 8. For now, though, got some great music, got some Bible teaching, got some song stories, and in a moment, we've got the Father's Love Letter. It's something I love to feature on Valentine's Day and on Father's Day, which it is today. And so happy Father's Day to you.

0: So with it being Father's Day today, I wanted to play you the Father's love letter from your Heavenly Father. Maybe you're a dad, perhaps you're a first-time father, and it's a pretty scary reality having this little precious one to take care of for the rest of their lives. Maybe you're in the throes of being a dad to teenagers, and it's not easy, or perhaps there are other joys and challenges that you have found just this week in that role as a dad. I am praying for inspiration and wisdom from your Heavenly Father. Maybe you didn't have a particularly good dad, and so being reminded of Father's Day is really hard for you, and even viewing God as your Father has been really challenging. But I pray that as you hear these words, the Lord will settle in your heart an affirmation from a really good father. The Father's Love Letter is a compilation of Bible verses from the Old Testament and the New Testament, and it's presented in the form of a letter. So many people, thousands of people all over the world, have had a life-changing encounter with God while experiencing the truths in this, the Father's Love Letter.
1: The words you are about to experience are true. They will change your life if you let them. For they come from the very heart of God. He loves you, and He is the Father you have been looking for all your life. This is His love letter.

My child, you may not know me, but I know everything about you. I know when you sit down and when you rise up. I am familiar with all your ways. Even the very hairs on your head are numbered, for you were made in my image. In me you live and move and have your being, for you are my offspring. I knew you even before you were conceived. I chose you when I planned creation. You were not a mistake, for all your days are written in my book. I determined the exact time of your birth and where you would live. You are fearfully and wonderfully made. I knit you together in your mother's womb and brought you forth on the day you were born. I have been misrepresented by those who don't know me. I am not distant and angry, but am the complete expression of love. And it is my desire to lavish my love on you, simply because you are my child and I am your father. I offer you more than your earthly father ever could, for I am the perfect father. Every good gift that you receive comes from my hand, for I am your provider and I meet all your needs. My plan for your future has always been filled with hope, because I love you with an everlasting love. My thoughts toward you are countless as the sand on the seashore, and I rejoice over you with singing. I will never stop doing good to you, for you are my treasured possession. I desire to establish you with all my heart and all my soul. And I want to show you great and marvelous things. If you seek me with all your heart, you will find me. Delight in me, and I will give you the desires of your heart. For it is I who gave you those desires. I am able to do more for you than you could possibly imagine. For I am your greatest encourager. I am also the Father who comforts you in all your troubles. When you are brokenhearted, I am close to you. As a shepherd carries a lamb, I have carried you close to my heart. One day, I will wipe away every tear from your eyes, and I'll take away all the pain you have suffered on this earth. I am your father, and I love you even as I love my son Jesus. For in Jesus, my love for you is revealed. He is the exact representation of my being. He came to demonstrate that I am for you, not against you, and to tell you that I am not counting your sins. Jesus died so that you and I could be reconciled. His death was the ultimate expression of my love for you. I gave up everything I loved that I might gain your love. If you receive the gift of my son Jesus, you receive me. And nothing will ever separate you from my love again. Come home and I'll throw the biggest party heaven has ever seen. I have always been Father and will always be Father. My question is,

0: Cody Carnes and Run to the Father. Before that, hearing the Father's love letter, which was compiled by Barry Adams and made public in 1999. 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And I'm praying that you will have a really, really good Father's Day today.
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5: Yeah, I love them. 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And then a few thoughts that are there for me to read. 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
1: 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Choices. We make them nonstop. Researchers tell us that we're deluged with thousands of media messages that influence our lives daily. Our mobile devices are a big part of the problem. Researchers indicate that we check our phones about 150 times a day. The noise of all those combined messages can make us distracted and confused because we're literally becoming overwhelmed with information. So, today, take a break from the noise to listen to God's quiet voice of direction. Proverbs 1:5 instructs us to let the wise listen and add to their learning, and let the discerning get guidance. So turn off the noise and turn on the silence of God's voice. It will be the best choice you make today.

We had a visit from these guys this week at UCB Broadcasting, and we've got lots to reveal in the coming weeks and months. That's Hopestream Worship featuring the voice of Luke Wareham. It's called My Safe Place. Now, at the start of this month, we released a new single from Brooke Ligitwood featuring the voice of Lauren Daigle and a new group called The New Respects. This one quickly became an earworm song for me, and I don't mind it.

0: The new single from Brooke Ligitwood, Lauren Daigle, and the new Respect. It's called Watchmen. Right, we've got the story behind a stunning song, and it's from Jamie McDonald. She references her relationship with her dad, which was strained for a long time, estranged for a long time. And it's something I was praying about quite a lot this week, and then I realized, oh, it's Father's Day as well. Just thinking about some of the people in my life who have a really strained relationship with their children or with their parents, and praying for restoration, praying for the healing balm of the oil of Jesus on those relationships. If that's you, I pray that as you listen in to the story, the song story and the song, if there's something, maybe it's not anything to do with your relationship with your dad or with your children, maybe it's something else that you are desperate for. In that place of desperation today, as you listen into this, I pray that you will know the comfort and the peace of your good, good Father.
1: I felt like I was living the message of desperate for the 4 or 5 years leading up to writing the song. I hadn't been raised by my dad or seen him in many years, and I moved to Atlanta to help look after him during the pandemic because he was in the final stages of Parkinson's and dementia. Wow. Walking him through the final days of his life was just some of my darkest, hardest times, and although it was also very beautiful, and I got to make a ton of great memories with him. When I got to Nashville after my dad passed away, I started kind of entering into writing rooms and having a lot that I was carrying in. Producers and writers would ask, like, what's going on in your life? Tell us about you. And it was always something so intense and so heavy. But I knew that God was going to use those experiences to help me write songs that were going to reach people and help people get through similar experiences. And so I got in the room with Jordan Sapp and Jonathan Gamble. Jonathan had been begging God for a miracle for him and his wife to have a baby, and he came in with the idea of desperate. I think no matter what you need from God, that song kind of gives you the words to cry out.

0: Wow, so stunning. Jamie McDonald with Desperate. And before that, hearing how the song came about. If you're praying for breakthrough, if you're desperate, crying out to God for release, for freedom, for His intervention, maybe for the restoration of a relationship between you and your child, between you and your parent, I am praying that you will know that God hears your cry, that desperate plea, and that you will begin to see His breakthrough at work in Jesus' name.
1: The home of hope and worship. 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
1: Hi, this is Bishop Daniel, president of GFA World. I remember one time going to visit one of our churches in the mountains of Nepal. It was a 13-hour bus ride, but instead of in the bus, we were on top of the bus with the luggage enjoying the scenery. Once we got to our destination, it still was a 7-hour walk to reach the church. This is what our national missionaries do to bring the gospel of Jesus Christ to very remote places in the Himalaya Mountains. At night, while we were trekking through the hills, I could see across the valley lamps and candles in people's windows. It reminded me of what Jesus said in Matthew's Gospel, chapter 5 and 6, "Let your light shine before men so they may glorify God." This is our opportunity to reflect Christ's nature to those around us so that He can be seen through our lives.

Katie Nicole and Big Danny Weave. Seth Godin has been writing on seths.blog about how we can better view and use AI as a tool. He writes, degrees of freedom. When tech shows up, it offers a shortcut and convenience. You can use Google Maps to direct you somewhere without paying attention to the surroundings. You can use Claude to write your marketing copy and get a better than mediocre result the first try. You can look for a gift on Amazon, pick the first match, and be pretty sure it'll do a good job. Tech adoption often focuses on making things easier, simpler, and predecided. And yet, we can also decide to use tech to do more work, insert more humanity, amplify flexibility. We don't try to get our time back. We try to figure out how to leverage the time we've got. A film director can use AI to create storyboards. It's a chance to generate multiple approaches to a scene, not just one. When we sit with all the data that Google Maps offers us for a trip, we might plan a less direct route with more stops and detours, simply because we now know what our options are. And once we know what the mediocre average marketing copy looks like, we put in the time and take the risks to go to the edges we never would have had the resources to explore in the old days. The best tech gives us a chance to work harder on the parts that matter to our customers and to us. Here's the simple fork in the road. Professionals and organizations that use AI to save time, cut costs, and lay people off are taking a lazy road to failure and irrelevance. Those who use it to do harder, braver, and more powerful work, who figure out how to create more value and charge more for it, and who end up hiring more people to do so, will be defining our future. Always worth thinking about. Seths.blog is where he's writing that. Got the news on the way and then some more really great music.

based on 2 Chronicles 20 and verse 12. We don't know what to do, but our eyes are on you. Maybe you feel a bit like that with the week that you've got coming up. Some difficult, some challenging circumstances, crying out to God, we don't know what to do, but our eyes are on you. Martin Smith and Ellie Limebaugh. It's just after 6 o'clock here on UCB2. We've got a new song that was added to the playlist on the way from RMC Worship. And then Anne Wilson has recently released her 3rd book. I didn't actually realize she had published so many. I mean, it's not just all about the music for that girl. We've also got a really stunning song of hers on the way at 5:30.

So before we hear one of those new songs that was added to the playlist at the start of this month from RMC Worship, I wanted to remind you that next Saturday is One Story for His Glory, celebrating 40 years of UCB as a ministry here in the UK. And we would love for you to be a part of it. There's still room for you. You can still reserve your seats. For four decades, UCB has been part of this remarkable story that God is bringing about through broadcasting right across the UK and now around the world. From that small grassroots movement in the 1980s, UCB has grown over the years into this national ministry and having a global impact with listeners via the UCB Player app from around the world, helping people to connect with God's Word through radio, through devotionals, through lots of digital platforms, through Prayerline, and through the Kingdom Academy. So we are celebrating 40 years. We're thanking God for His faithfulness, for changed lives through His Word, for prayers answered, for faithful supporters and listeners and churches and friends who have journeyed with us both then and now. And the story is not finished. We'd love for you to come and celebrate with us. That's next Saturday, the 27th of June, at the Bethel Convention Centre in West Bromwich in England. Reserve your seat. Come and celebrate with us. ucb.co.uk/onestory.

0: the music coming out of Rocky Mountain Calvary Church in Colorado Springs. It's RMC Worship and No Higher Name, a new single here on UCB2 at the start of this month. So on the way at 12:30, we've got a track from Ann Wilson, but I'm also going to tell you about her latest book that's out.
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6: Many of the stories and proverbial sayings of Jesus have become part of everyday language. For example, what Jesus said about faith, as small as a mustard seed that can move mountains. He was giving his disciples a pep talk after they'd been unable to heal someone. But as Bible expert Mike Beaumont points out in our weekly podcast series about Bible parables, Jesus isn't implying that we need bucket loads of faith.
7: The challenge of this incident and this parable is unmistakably grow your faith. I want you to grow your faith, Jesus says. And if only you could grow your faith, point could come where you could say to mountains, be moved. But growing your faith.

McCrone from Cirencester Baptist Church. Every time I watch, listen to or read the news, I'm struck by how easy it is for people in authority to mess up. But when we give power and authority to others, there's a level of expectation we have about how they'll use it. And when our expectations aren't met, we become frustrated, angry, and even despondent. Is the problem with the people in authority? Probably not. Paul, when he writes to the Colossians, is quick to remind them of the one with the ultimate power and authority. The Son is the image of the invisible God, the firstborn over all creation. He is before all things, and in him all things hold together. The Colossians have been distracted by false teachers and those making promises that would never be kept. Yet Paul doesn't focus on them. Instead, he calls the church's attention back to Jesus. I pray that today our attention is drawn back to Jesus, the one who is the image of the invisible God.

So Anne Wilson is inviting readers to embrace a bold, faith-filled life with the release of her new book called Rebel, Following Jesus When the World Walks the Other Way, building on the message of her album called Rebel, which is released in 2024. The book shares personal stories and biblical encouragement to inspire people to stand firm in their faith, even when it's difficult or unpopular. She says her own life was transformed when she realized following Jesus isn't about fitting in. It's about living differently for God's kingdom. She is hoping that this book, Rebel, Following Jesus When the World Walks the Other Way, will encourage readers to trust God more deeply, to love Him more fully, and to confidently follow His calling. It's out, and it follows on from her very successful devotional for girls called Hey Girl, 40-day devotional, so you can check that one out as well. But here she is with a beautiful song that comes from a previous album. This one is called Something About That Name.

It featured on her album called My Jesus from 2022. Something about that name. Do check out that latest book of hers called Rebel, Following Jesus When the World Walks the Other Way. Or if you're looking for what sounds like a really lovely devotional, Hey Girl, 40-Day Devotional from Anne Wilson.

It's Melody Malone with Passion, and I've witnessed it. 6:45 on UCB2. Now, from 8 o'clock tonight, we've got Simon Lowell, who brings us our Great Hymns program, an entire program of great hymns. And you're about to hear a song that will give you a little bit of a taster of what the entire program is going to sound like. It's so great. Well worth listening into. But mentioning Simon Lowell has reminded me of a UCB2 radio Instagram post. So we told AI to give us what UCB albums will look like if the UCB2 team had worship albums. What would it look like? And so I highly recommend go and check it out. It's lots of fun. Like the post, share the post. UCB2 Radio on Instagram. You've got Samuel, the Southern Gospel King. You've got Chloe, who told AI to channel a bit of Phil Wickham. She's a big fan. And so do go and check out what Chloe's worship album would look like. Anne, Scotland through and through, obviously. We've got Abby, all round good listening. Matt Brown asked if he could have an album that would depict him as being a wounded soldier for Jesus. You got me on there, just absolute vibe. Lydia, songs to get you through the night. Becky, pure worship. Ethel, all the gospel sunshine. Simon Lowell with the best hymns through the ages. And Dean bringing you a really good mix of everything. Do check it out on Instagram, UCB2 Radio, if UCB2 as a team had worship albums.

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3: Hi, I'm Gaynor Vanderburton from FitFish, the Christian wellbeing organisation. I often use the illustration of a snakes and ladders board. If you slide down a snake, it's not the end of the game. There's always a ladder just around the corner. Every time you slip up or make a mistake, it's fine. The only problem is if you let those mistakes hold you back, keep repeating them and give up and throw the board away. With a growth mindset, you embrace failure as an opportunity to learn, grow and improve. As Christians, we're encouraged to trust in God's plan and see challenges as opportunities for growth and learning. Our faith guides us through these experiences. We're called to continually grow in our relationship with God, to keep moving forward with joy. We believe in God's grace and forgiveness. Failures and mistakes aren't the problem. God has a plan for them. The problem is letting those mistakes keep us from moving forward. So what can you let go of today to keep growing and moving forward?

So I know that we're in the throes of the Football World Cup, but if you are a tennis fan, then I'm sure that you'll be aware of this news. More than three decades after they changed the face of women's tennis, Serena and Venus Williams are set for another chapter together after receiving a wild card to compete at Wimbledon Women's Doubles. It's going to be so exciting. They burst onto the scene as teenagers in the 1990s, redefining the sport with their power, athleticism, and fearless style. Together, they won 30 Grand Slam singles titles, including 12 Wimbledon championships, as well as six doubles titles at the All England Club. And so now they will return to the court side by side for the first time since the 2022 US Open, which many believed marked the end of Serena's career. Instead, though, Serena, age 44, has begun an unexpected comeback, returning to competitive tennis last week and continuing her return at Wimbledon. Venus, who turns 46 this week, has continued to play a limited schedule in recent years and recently spoke of her sister's remarkable talent. She said Serena can pretty much pick up a racket after months away and just hit a ton out of the ball. Neither sister has yet received a singles wild card. Their doubles reunion is already one of the most anticipated storylines heading into Wimbledon, which begins on the 29th of June. Wow, just a week away.

It sounds familiar because it's Psalm 23. In fact, that's the title of the song. Phil Wickham and Tiffany Hudson here on UCB2. Just after 7 o'clock, we've got Helena Zur, who brings us Heart Cry for Change this evening. And it's all about the presence and power of God. Andrew Rabert, who's a pastor in South Africa and writes Alive to God every day, just one verse and then unpacks it with a few thoughts, has been writing this week from Luke chapter 5 and verse 4. Launch out into the deep and let down your nets for a catch. The words of Jesus. God often calls us to move beyond our comfort zone and trust Him. Obedience may require us to step away from the shore and into the deep. Great blessings often lie on the other side of a faith-filled action. When God directs you, trust Him and launch out into the deep. The life of faith requires some kind of action. And so what is it that God has been calling you into? Maybe it's just one thing, one shift in perspective, one way of looking at your day. Maybe it's just waking up a little bit earlier, 10, 15 minutes earlier, so you can spend some time reading God's word, praying, giving your day to the Lord. Or maybe just doing something a little different. Perhaps it is signing up for a course that starts in September. You're not too sure how you're going to manage to do it, but you just feel prompted to do it. Well, I pray that God will give you the courage to step out in faith today, launch out into the deep, let down your nets for a catch.

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6: Hi, this is Gaynor van der Hagen, Christian author and Bible study group leader of Equippers Church, Surrey. We've all done something that we regret. Perhaps we have let someone down, stolen something, fallen into addiction, or made a decision which took us down the wrong path. There's a difference between regret and repentance. Regret feels bad about past sins. Repentance turns away from past sins. Regret looks to our own circumstances. Repentance looks to God. Whatever sin we may have committed, Jesus is waiting for us to ask for His forgiveness and to make a decision to not go down that path again. Once we have done that, the Bible says that our sins have been removed from us as far as the east is from the west. The forgiveness of Jesus not only takes away our sins, it makes them as if they had never happened. So it's time that you forgive yourself too.

0: Author.
1: A stunning new one from Brandon Lake and Nick Jonas. It's called The Author.
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3: I went through a phase at the end of last year and the beginning of this year when again and again and again I would see billboards and signposts which had these words on, days of wonder, days of wonder. It would be billboards advertising, you know, futuristic architectural projects or names of concerts. And again and again and again, it was just that in God coincidence and inverted commas of the Holy Spirit where it felt like God was just speaking to me. Are you aware, Helen? These are days of wonder. And maybe like me, you've heard those prophetic words again and again that we are to expect days of signs, wonders, and miracles, especially here in our Western nations. And again, maybe like me, you're really aware that it's like the tide is rising. It's like the expectation is there. Hunger is palpable in meetings. The presence of God is thick. You're aware that something is about to break through. We've had on our hearts the incredible song, God, Turn It Around. And if you don't know it, do Google it, God, Turn It Around by John Roddick. And it has this line in it that says, God is up to something right now. God is healing people right now. God is saving someone right now. And I want to encourage you, and maybe you heard Rachel's message last month of limitless God. We're just on this theme at the moment of expecting more because we have an amazing, wonder-working, miracle-performing God who is just powerfully at work. And I believe we need to change the narrative that says we don't see miracles here in the UK, or we don't see healing in the USA, or we don't see wonders in the Western nations. No, we do. And time again recently, we've asked in a room if anyone has seen a miracle, if anyone has had miraculous provision or just happened, in inverted commas, to have that check come through the mail for a financial need that wasn't even known to anyone. Or maybe you've seen someone healed because you've prayed. And again and again and again, it's increasing. We have testimonies in the room of people literally having had in the last week, the last month, encounters with the wonder-working God. And I want to put that in your spirits, especially this month. You know, over this season, it's the beginning of the Jewish New Year, and we're entering this season of 5, 7, 8, 4. 4 represents that door, the door of your promises. And there's an expectation in that Hebraic culture of doors that have been closed, doors that have been resistant, suddenly bursting open, and you crossing the threshold into your promises. And I want

was always fearful for those who were not walking right with him. Think of Adam and Eve hiding in the garden from the presence of God. We're told that false gods and demons know God exists and they tremble at his presence. Some have tried to run from the presence of God because they don't know whether they're in the right place doing the right thing. And the psalmist in Psalm 139 reflects on the fearful and the amazing sense that God is present. And he says this, "Where can I go from your spirit? Where can I flee from your presence? If I go up to the heavens, you are there. If I go down into the depths, you are there. Your hand will guide me." And I want to speak that over some of you today who maybe have felt the presence of God has been less tangible in recent days. Or maybe you've always even feared the absence of God. And I want to say to you, there is no place on earth you can go where God cannot find you, where his presence, his beautiful, wonderful, powerful, loving presence will not chase you down and find you if you want to be found by him. You see, for those who know him, God's presence comes with blessings abounding. His presence brings comfort. It brings life. His presence is intimacy. His presence is the revelation of his glory. His presence is grace at times of incredible suffering. His presence is protection and shelter. Psalm 16 says that in his presence there is fullness of joy. And I wonder, maybe today we need to speak joy over some situations. You know, the enemy is such a thief and he comes to take away our joy because he knows that our strength is in our joy. The joy of the Lord is our strength. So the enemy comes to rob us of that. But in God's presence, there is fullness of joy. And I believe that one of the things God wants to do is to lift off us the weariness of this season, where it just feels like there's so many plates spinning, so much uncertainty, and often our strength is sapped and our joy is lacking. And what's the answer? Come into his presence. Let him encounter you. Sometimes we can feel insecure. Is God present or is he absent right now? Where are you, God? Perhaps we sense the magnitude of what we're facing, some of the shifts and changes, maybe for our own individual lives, but also for our nations at this time. So much in the balance. And I believe that's a provocation to us to cry out from the depths of our spirits, God, we really need you right now. God, let us know your presence afresh. And if that's your cry right now, let it arise even as you're listening to the sound of my voice, because I believe God is up to something. He's right there to touch you, to encounter you right where you're listening right now. I believe this is the cry of our land, even though they don't know what they're crying out for. There's a desperation. There's a void. And you see, if the presence of God is heaven and we are made for living in his presence for all eternity, if heaven is God's presence, then hell is literally the absence of God's presence. It's the void where he is not, where he's lacking. And so many people live in that torment of the void of God's presence. They're literally living in a foretaste of hell. But I believe we can turn that around. I believe we can speak over those voids, almost like on the day of creation, where there was a void and the Spirit of God hovered, the presence of God came, and suddenly creative power was released to create from void new and fresh and beautiful things. So let's speak over the voids in our culture, in our society, maybe in our family, in our relationships, and let's prophesy life to those things. Let's speak into the void a fullness of joy, fullness of provision, fullness of hope and expectation. Let's believe in a God of wonders who can turn it around. We need it in our own lives, but oh, how we need it
in our communities and in our nations.

0: as well. And I've been reflecting on the story of Moses in Exodus. And you'll know the story. God calls Moses, who feels incredibly inadequate for the task of leading the Israelite people. And in the early chapters of Exodus, we see Moses wrestle with this call. And he even says this phrase in Exodus 4, God, send someone else. I'm not equipped for what I feel is such a huge task before me. But if we fast forward several chapters, by Exodus 33, Moses has come to terms with the call of God on his life. And like many of us, we know we're called, we know we're purposed, we know we have promises, but we still have that slight trepidation. God, will you go with me? Because if you're not going, it's a really bad idea for me to step out right now. And that's where Moses is when we pick up the story in Exodus 33. And he has this conversation with God, and I hear the echo, the resonance of this in my spirit for many of us today. And maybe you resonate with it. Moses said to the Lord, you've been telling me, God, lead these people. Maybe for you, it's lead this company, lead this family, lead this project. You've been telling me to lead, God, but you've not let me know whom you will send with me. You have said, I know you by name, and you found favor with me. If you are pleased with me, God, teach me your ways, so I may know you and continue to find favor with you. Remember, God, that this nation is your people. This project is your idea. This company was your initiative and dream. This family was your promise to me. God, remember, this was yours and always will be. Verse 14 of Exodus 33, the Lord replied, my presence will go with you and I will give you rest. I wonder if you can hear that today. My presence will go with you, says the Lord, and I will give you rest. How incredibly profound. What an amazing promise. My very presence will go with you. So don't be alarmed. Don't be afraid. That word for presence is sometimes translated his very face. It's that intimate picture of God, not just present as an omnipotent being up in the heavens who has kind of set the world in motion but kind of leaving you to it. No, it's the presence that means I'm intimately involved, invested in you, and I myself, my very presence, is going with you on this journey. That's what God wants to speak when he says, my presence is with you. That word rest, my presence will go with you and I will give you rest, is the word in Hebrew, nuach. It's the stillness. It's the quiet. It's that which allows you to take a breath. It's that which brings you into well-being, body, mind, soul, and spirit. It's literally the opposite of restlessness. I wonder what you've been feeling in this season. Maybe there's been an agitation in your spirit. You know God's called you. You know he's promised certain things, but there's a restlessness. There's an agitation. There's an anxiousness in your spirit. And I believe God wants to deal with that today. He wants to speak over every anxious, agitated, restless, overwhelmed spirit and speak rest and his perfect presence. Allow the weariness to fall off you today. Be filled with his peace and become surrounded with a greater atmosphere, his very presence. So many people have said that this is a season for a fresh encounter with Holy Spirit. And there's something incredibly powerful when we experience Holy Spirit resting upon us like Jesus did. He is literally called, the Spirit is literally called the deposit and guarantee of the fullness of what is to come. One day we will live in that place of perfect rest for all eternity. But the Holy Spirit guarantees that, puts a down payment of that today. He gives us a foretaste so that we don't have to be anxious and restless, but we can encounter him. So today, right now, I take authority in the mighty name of Jesus over every anxiety, over every panic attack, over every fearful atmosphere that has surrounded you. And in Jesus' name right now, we speak the presence of the living God that brings you to rest. We speak his peace into your thoughts, your dreams in the nighttime. We speak his peace into those boardroom meetings where that anxiety begins to rise up. We speak his peace into the school place where other spiritual atmospheres are kicking off. And know that as you walk in, you bring the presence of God that brings rest. Be encouraged today. The great atmosphere of Holy Spirit's presence is the atmosphere that brings life and peace. So Moses wrestles with this, and he knows unless God's presence goes, he doesn't have the authority to do what he needs to do. But he does know that if he positions himself right, then there will be a generational blessing that begins to flow. We see this in Joshua chapter 21, verses 43 to 45, where it says this: "So the Lord gave Israel all the land that he had sworn to give their ancestors, and they took possession of it, and they settled there." They were no longer nomads and pilgrims, they settled. And then verse 44 of Joshua 21, it says, "The Lord gave them rest on every side, just as he had sworn to their ancestors." In other words, the promise that had been made to the ancestors, to Moses, to Abraham before, Joshua now experienced the fullness of. I believe that's a word for some of you wrestling with this today. If you rightly position yourself, not only you and your family now will be at peace, but actually that presence of God will secure a generational legacy and blessing for your children and your children's children. I believe it's time to turn around the curses that have pursued you and your family and break their power now in the mighty name of Jesus and with his presence, and release a generational blessing for those to come. We want our succeeding generations to be able to say the same thing that Joshua was able to say, that his presence, God's presence, was on every side and gave them rest. Not one of their enemies withstood them, the scripture goes on to say, and the Lord gave all their enemies into their hands, and not one of the Lord's promises to Israel failed. Every one of them was fulfilled. You see, when God's presence comes into our hearts, our world, our generational line, it releases, it unlocks, it opens doors that have been shut. That's why this Hebrew year 5784, that closed picture actually of a closed door, but with a man kneeling, pleading and crying out for that which he knows is his in the spirit, and God suddenly unlocking that generational flow. Powerful image. This generation needs to contend. So Moses, aware of that perhaps in his spirit, revisits in verse 15 of Exodus 33, and he says this: "Then Moses said to God," reiterating again, "if your presence doesn't go with us, God, do not send us up from here. How will anyone know that you are pleased with me and your people unless you do go with us? What else will distinguish me and your people from all the other people on the face of the earth?" And the Lord said to Moses, "I will do the very thing you have asked, because I'm pleased with you and I know you by name." I love that question that Moses asks. He's aware, God, unless your presence goes, this whole thing is a really dumb idea. We're not going to even get up and take a first step unless we're absolutely sure your presence is going with us. And some of some of us need to wrestle that out with God. We need to come to a place of absolute confidence. No, God has said, and He is going with us. His promise is there. God, thank you for your presence. Receive that by faith today. God, thank you that you confirmed to me today your presence will go with me. But I love this question that Moses asks. He said, what will distinguish me and your people? What is that word to distinguish? That word is to literally be marked out. It's literally that word that means to be set apart, to be distinct. And he's saying, you know, it's not enough, God, for me to say I belong to you. It's not enough, God, for me to kind of, you know, wear a badge that says I'm a Christian. No, that's not what it's about, God. God, I need to be marked out. I need to have a distinguishing hallmark that I belong to you, that I'm of a different sort, that I'm not of this world, but I'm of a different kingdom. And maybe today you need that same wrestle with God. You need to ask God, will you put something of your presence upon me that actually marks me out as being different? And that's not to make us weird and supernatural in a bizarre way, but it's actually that hallmark that says, greater is He who is in us than he who is in the world. The same power that raised Jesus from the dead now lives within me and oozes out from me to touch a needy world. I am marked by the presence of Almighty God. It's also a sign to the enemy. You are marked by the presence of Almighty God, and so He has no right to touch you. He has no right to come against you. You have literally been marked, branded with the presence of God, and you belong to Him and to no other. And that's the almost the tenacity that we need to develop in our spirits that says, no, I belong to God. As for me and my household, we are Jesus' people. We are not belonging to anyone else. And Moses says, God, that's the sort of presence I want to rest on my life, that I am distinguishable from everyone else in my culture. And God says, I love that. I love that, Moses. I'm going to do as you ask. And from then on, Moses literally carried the presence and the power of God. He became the deliverer that God had prophesied over his life. He entered into the fullness of his promise. And because he set his life right in the presence of God, the generational flow was opened up and Joshua was able to inherit the fullness of that. Presence is a distinguishing mark. Exodus 33 verse 16, what else will distinguish me and your people? And you see, the thing about that distinguishing mark is it carries an authority. It's not just that you're wearing a brightly colored t-shirt and someone can pick you out in a crowd. No. It's a hallmark that says you carry an authority. We don't have to be supernaturally weird or adopt a super spiritual tone when we're praying so that we sound authoritative. When we actually carry the presence of Jesus, we know we have authority, and so does the enemy, and so do people who are hungry. You know, they begin to make comments like, what's the aura that you're carrying? Or, I like your energy. I wonder if anybody's ever said that to you. But it's their way of trying to tell you that they can sense, they can feel there's a tangible life flow in you that they find incredibly attractive, even though they don't understand it. You know, that sense of the presence of God and the marking out of a person in a generation that did not know God and was even far from God, we see in the story of Noah. And if you heard my exhortation to us at the beginning of this year, I said that I believe this is a season for the Noahs to arise. What do I mean by that? The people who will be signposts in their generation, the answers, the solution, even in the midst of crises. Noah and his crazy ark became a signpost in his generation that he belonged to God. And actually, literally, those who took refuge with him were saved. Noah, interestingly, his name in the Hebrew is Nuach, that same word that means rest. And I find that so beautiful, that literally Noah, who was obedient to the call of God on his life and literally became that ark of the presence of God in the midst of the need of his world. He literally embodied the outflow of what the presence of God brings, which is perfect rest. And literally his name, his very name meant rest. I find that so beautiful, and I believe that's what God wants to do for us. So right now, Holy Spirit, we pray your presence would rest on us and that people would tangibly feel that restedness, that quality of depth that speaks to them of the hope that lies in Jesus.
1: 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More information can be found at heartcryforchange.com.

0: grateful for you.
1: Chandler Moore. And before that, Heart Cry for Change with Helen Azur. We'll have more Bible teaching next Sunday at about the same time. Right, it's time for a classic praise track from Paul Baloche. I'm sure you'll recognize this one.

Paul Bloch and Above All. I've loved your company this evening. We've got Simon Lowell, who brings us our great hymns. Have a wonderful rest of Sunday. Given that it is Father's Day, if you haven't heard me say Happy Father's Day yet, then Happy Father's Day to you and God bless you. But Max Lucado has been reflecting on prayer. And one of the little devotionals that he's been writing about this week takes a look at the Lord's Prayer, which starts with Our Father. Our Father in heaven, hallowed be your name. Your kingdom come, your will be done on earth as it is in heaven. And here's a little example of a prayer that you might like to use. May I not view you as a distant father, but as one who has come to earth and understands the challenges and temptations of my life. Be near me today. Whisper reminders that you are close. My friends need you today as they make difficult decisions in their workplace and in their families. Show them you are closer than even their earthly fathers. Thank you for hearing me and listening to my pleas. It's in Jesus' name that I pray this. Amen. MaxLucado.com is where you can read that. Those reminders that God is near. And his challenge to you and me is every day for 4 weeks to pray for 4 minutes. Maybe that can be your new thing that you feel God is calling you into, that step of faith that I spoke about earlier. Get ready to connect with God like never before. When you carve out space and time to just breathe and give God your priority. Seek him first and his kingdom of heaven ways. Have a great rest of your evening and God bless you. Good night.

Hello there, and welcome to another Great Hymns program with me, Simon Lowell. And I'm delighted that you've chosen to join me this evening. And I promise you, we have got some absolutely fantastic hymns. None more so than that one we've just heard. The choir from Wells Cathedral in Somerset with that glorious hymn, "We Have a Gospel to Proclaim." And I find this quite extraordinary, really. I always think of that as quite an old hymn. But you know, it was only written in 1968. And having been written and published, it became very popular indeed. It was written by a clergyman called Edward Burns. And he produced it for a call to mission in the Blackburn Diocese where he worked. Now, verses 2 to 5 show the themes of the event, which were incarnation, crucifixion, resurrection, and Pentecost. And the tune, Fulda, is by a chap called William Gardner. He's quite a fascinating chap. He died in 1853, but he worked in the hosiery trade, but he was a keen amateur musician of some consequence, and he claimed to have introduced the music of Beethoven to Britain. I don't know whether that's true or not, but it's a good story, isn't it?

Oh, that's another hymn that I remember singing as a child. A lot of fun. That was the choir of Wakefield Cathedral with Let Us With a Gladsome Mind. And it's written by the poet John Milton back in 1623 at the age he was only 15 years old. And it's a lyrical paraphrase of Psalm 136. And with that glorious tune, Monkland, works so well, doesn't it? And the original poem features a recurring refrain that emphasises God's steadfast love. For his mercies shall endure, ever faithful, ever sure. And the complete text spans several verses, quite a lot of verses actually, and praising God for his creation of the sun and moon, his miraculous power and his provision for all living creatures. And I think that certainly counts as a great hymn.

Well, there's another great hymn. Doesn't get much better than that, does it? That was the choir of York Minster with that great Easter hymn, Thine Be the Glory. And it was originally written by a Swiss Protestant minister called Edmund Boudre, who lived between 1854 and 1932. But I think what makes that such a glorious hymn is the tune, Maccabeus. And the tune was originally written by Handel. He composed it initially for his 1747 oratorio Joshua, in which it features as a chorus, "See the conquering hero comes," celebrating the military victories of the biblical figure Joshua. And Handel was pretty pleased with the tune when he wrote it and said that he thought one day it'd be a real big hit. And I don't know about you, it certainly is, as far as I'm concerned.

Oh, the great hymns keep on coming. That's a Simon Lowell favourite for sure. That was the Huddersfield Choral Society doing what they do so well with the glorious hymn, Lord for the Years. And that was written back in 1967 by Bishop Timothy Dudley Smith. And he was invited to write the hymn for the centenary service of the Scripture Union. And originally, it was to be set to the tune of Sibelius's Finlandia. And the hymn is used as one of commemoration for the work of God in our lives, but also some other wider themes, the word of God in the Bible, our land today, our world in its pain. And of course, the tune that it's now associated with by Michael Vaughan makes it so special indeed. Michael Vaughan was a great tunesmith as well as a wonderful priest as well. And I think that marriage of the words of the music in this particular hymn are as good as it gets. Now it's time to start giving you a few clues to Mission Hymn Possible. I give you a couple of clues and you have to think if what the tune is, or indeed what the hymn is. So here we go, just a couple of ideas to start you off. This hymn is a hymn written for Trinity Sunday, and the tune was written by John Backus Dykes. Have a think.

Sheffield Celebration Choir there singing brilliantly and singing All the Way My Saviour Leads Me, which of course was written by our old friend Fanny Crosby. And it was written after she had received a direct answer to prayer. And she says in her autobiography that the writing of this hymn was the result of a bit of personal experience. She needed some money and she prayed for it and she got the money. And the rest, as they say, is history. Absolutely glorious hymn. I do really love it. Now, a couple more clues to Mission Hymn Possible. I said that the hymn was written for Trinity Sunday, and the text invites worshippers to join in praising the Trinitarian deity, and it paraphrases the chapter 4 of the Book of Revelation. And it was written by a bishop called Reginald Heber. I think that's enough clues.

The choir there of the Roman Catholic Cathedral, St. Chad in Birmingham, with that glorious hymn, Love Divine, All Loves Excelling. There can't be many more popular hymns than that, can there? And that, of course, was written by Charles Wesley. And it was first published in 1747. And initially, it was published as part of his Hymns for Those That Seek and Find. And it quickly became a central hymn in both the Methodist and wider Christian worship. And the hymn reflects Wesley's teaching on Christian perfection, expressing a longing for God's transforming and sanctifying grace. And of course, it's been set to various tunes, but that one I still think is probably the best. Now, have you been struggling with the clues for Mission Hymn Possible? I thought it was reasonably easy, but if you were struggling, I'm now going to ask the choir of Norwich Cathedral to give you the answer.

my old friends from the BBC Daily Service Singers that I had the pleasure of directing for a number of years. And they were singing In Heavenly Love Abiding. That's a glorious hymn. And it was written by Anna Letitia Waring, who lived between 1823 and 1910. And in it, it has an exploration of heavenly love. It looks forward to a life beyond this one, a life in which we shall find the world that we all seek, in which we shall walk with God and rejoice in his light. It knows of our fears and difficulties, but speaks feelingly of hope. Lovely tune as well. I think that's a very special hymn, and I don't think it's sung often enough. So there's a challenge. See if you can get it into your worship the next time.

the pupils of Marlborough College in Wiltshire singing their hearts out. I love the energy of young singers. Rejoice, the Lord is King. And sadly, that brings us towards the end of this first hour of Great Hymns. We've certainly had some great hymns, some real crackers, I think. In the second hour, we have some more of the same. And of course, as ever, our teaching from All Souls Langham Place. So now's a chance to have a little stretch. But I hope that you can join me, Simon Lowell, after the news for the second hour of Great Hymns.

Hello there, and welcome back to the second hour of Great Hymns with me, Simon Lowell. And if you have just joined us, you are very welcome. And if you fancy singing along at the top of your voice like that choir we've just heard, you are even more welcome. And that choir I referred to was the choir of Selwyn College, Cambridge, and those sopranos were really raising the rafters, weren't they? Can't beat an Easter hymn. And of course, that was Jesus Lives, Thy Terrors Now, a German hymn originally written by a chap called Christian Gellert, and it was translated into English by Frances Elizabeth Cox. And the hymn focuses on Christ's resurrection and the Christian hope that death no longer has the ultimate power. It's often used at Easter time, of course, and sometimes at funerals as well, because of the theme of victory over death. And that tune, St. Albinus, as well, pretty special. Overall, I'd give that 10 out of 10.

0: Oh my goodness me, another Simon Lowell favourite. That was the choir of Trinity College, Cambridge, with Come Down, O Love Divine. And did you know that the text of that originated as an Italian poem, Discendi Amor Santo, and it was by the medieval mystic poet Bianco da Siena. And it's a hymn that's sung at Pentecost time, and it makes reference to the descent of the Holy Spirit as an invocation to God to come into the soul of the believer. And of course, what has made it so very popular, this hymn, is the tune, which was written by Ralph Vaughan Williams and first published in the English Hymnal in 1906. And he called the tune Down Ampsony, which he named after the Gloucestershire village of his birth, where his dad was the vicar. And interestingly, when Vaughan Williams died in 1958, Come Down, O Love Divine was sung at his funeral in Westminster Abbey. And, you know, I just think that is so glorious. The words are so good, but as also that tune is fantastic, isn't it? Now, while it's easy to sing hymns when we're in church, I wonder if you find it as easy to do so when we're not in church. Do we behave the same in our workplace as we do at church? Well, David Walker heads up the London Institute of Contemporary Christianity. In fact, that institute was founded by John Stott at All Souls Langham Place. David Walker was a special guest at All Souls recently. So let's hear Acts chapter 1 and then listen to what he has got to say. So let's join our friends now at All Souls Langham Place.
1: 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Our Bible teaching today is brought to us by David Walker.
2: In my former book, Theophilus, I wrote about all that Jesus began to do and to teach until the day he was taken to heaven after giving instructions through the Holy Spirit to the apostles he had chosen. After his suffering, he presented himself to them and gave many convincing proofs that he was alive. He appeared to them over a period of 40 days and spoke about the kingdom of God. On the occasion, while he was eating with them, he gave them this command: "Do not leave Jerusalem, but wait for the gift my Father promised, which you have heard me speak about. For John baptized with water, but in a few days you will be baptized with the Holy Spirit." Then they gathered round him and asked him, "Lord, are you at this time going to restore the kingdom to Israel?" He said to them, "It's not for you to know the time or dates the Father has set by his own authority, but you will receive power when the Holy Spirit comes on you, and you will be my witnesses in Jerusalem and in all Judea and Samaria and to the ends of the earth."
3: Well, it is great to be here with you tonight. We have just sung a line in that last song, "When the race is complete." And one race is almost now complete. Is there anyone here who has run it today? I can't see everyone. Is that a no? Okay, I mean, fair enough. I really enjoyed this afternoon just walking around this corner of central London and seeing the runners with their, I'm sure you saw them too, with their medals on and, you know, sort of walking quite slowly and some in more pain than others, with their supporters who've been cheering them on, their friends and their family. And it got me thinking really about what these supporters have been doing over these last few hours to cheer on friends and family. You can imagine there were different groups of supporters, witnesses. So some would have been more passive observers. So they were just watching from afar, perhaps didn't know anyone who was running the race, maybe slightly detached. There would have been encouragers, those who were right sort of at the front, cheering and clapping and waving flags. And I saw people getting on the train this morning with bits of cardboard with their sort of relatives' names on them. And then there would have been participants who were right on the edge of the race. So they were handing out bottles of water and involved in different ways in the race. The point is this. Everyone there was a witness to that race, but not all witnesses are the same. And we've just been singing about the goodness of God. We are all witnesses to the goodness of God in our lives. The question is, what kind of witness are we tomorrow, this week, in all the different contexts where we find ourselves in our lives? Because you and I have the opportunity to witness to God every day of our lives. And most of our time, for many of us, is spent at work. And by work, we're thinking of work in the broadest possible sense. So you might be in paid work, you might be a student, you might be involved in voluntary work, housework. So it is work in the widest possible sense. So how are you doing at being a witness to Jesus in your work? I was really wrestling with this question in my 20s and 30s when I was working in business, because I realized that my life was becoming increasingly fragmented. So I was working hard, work was consuming me Monday through to Friday. Saturday was full of seeing friends and family and doing some sport and other things. And then Sunday was the day that I was doing God. Everything was neatly stored into one of these compartments. And it worked until it didn't. Because living that way creates a tension in us. It divides the sacred from the secular. It separates church from work and the work of the priest from the work of the people and Sundays from the rest of the week. And this is not how God sees your life or mine. He calls us to an integrated life with Jesus at the very center, so that all we do is both for him and with him. And I will often say to people, if you can be a faithful and fruitful disciple of Jesus in the workplace, you can be a faithful and fruitful disciple of Jesus almost anywhere, because work is one of the hardest contexts in which we live out our faith. And yes, ministers like Charlie, your vicar, and missionaries have a call from God, but I want to say to you tonight, so do you. Each one of you is called by God to live your lives for him and with him in your place of work through the relationships that you have. And we see a critical part of this call from God here in this first chapter of the book of Acts. So Jesus says in verse 8, "You will be my witnesses in Jerusalem and in all Judea and Samaria and to the ends of the earth." So we're not just witnesses to God's goodness when we're here together at All Souls or when we're in our fellowship groups on a Tuesday, but we are witnesses to Jesus at all times and in all places, including our work. And as you know, the author of the book of Acts, Luke, is writing these words as a follow-on from his gospel. He calls it in verse 1, as you can see, his former book. And if you were here at All Souls on Easter Sunday, you would have heard Chris Wright preaching on Luke chapter 24. And I'm going to come back to that very briefly at the end of this sermon. So there's this intentional overlap between the Gospel of Luke and the book of Acts, not just because Luke was the author of both, but if you turn back to Luke's Gospel, so turn with me to chapter 24. So Luke 24, verse 48, you see again this reference to witnesses. Jesus is cool. You are witnesses of these things. And then we go on to read a little further on from verse 50 about the ascension of Jesus, which is, of course, also recorded in Acts 1. So the point I'm making is, in Luke's writing, both in his gospel and in the book of Acts, they're pointing forwards and backwards to one another. And we're going to do a bit of that as we journey through these next 15, 20 minutes together. In Acts 1, Luke writes in verse 3 about the many convincing proofs that Jesus is alive. His gospel

And read there, are you going to restore the kingdom of Israel? It is totally the wrong question. Jesus replies saying in verses 7 and 8, in essence, don't try and guess the timing. Wait to receive power from the Holy Spirit and be my witnesses. And then, verse 9, he's gone. He ascends to heaven. He was taken up, it says, before their very eyes, and a cloud hid him from their sight. Taken to heaven, the very presence of God. So these words, be my witnesses, are Jesus' last words on earth. And last words matter. Jesus chose these words intentionally as his last words. And so we need to listen to them carefully. And these words are a commissioning to his disciples, to you, to me, to all his people. Be my witnesses. And Luke uses this word witness in different forms between 30 and 40 times in the book of Acts. So it's a key word that's used. It's a key theme in the book of Acts. So we need to grapple with it to understand what does it mean for you and me as we live out our lives, particularly in the workplace. This word witness means quite literally to testify. It has legal implications. Now, I have only had one car accident in my life. I would say thankfully, but it didn't feel that way at the time. I was 17, and you may all be thinking, well, that's typical, 17-year-old male driver had an accident. It wasn't actually my fault. A car jumped the lights, went through a red light, drove right into the side of us, and my car span in circles and was a total write-off. Now, it was daytime, and I was very thankful that there were a number of witnesses there that day who were able to testify to the truth of what they saw. And that is what a witness does. They give an account, a first-hand account of what they have seen and heard and experienced. But it is absolutely crucial, particularly in that situation, that a witness speaks up. It would not have helped me at all had those witnesses just kept quiet, had been too intimidated to say something. Witnesses speak up. That is the very purpose of being a witness. They testify to what they've seen. And so as we think about what it means for us to be a witness in the workplace, we are to speak up, to give an account of what we have seen and heard and experienced in our lives of Jesus at work, Jesus' salvation in our lives, our testimony in part of what we have seen God do, as well as the bigger story of God's salvation. And the verb in the Greek to bear witness is this word, martyrio, from which we get the word martyr, the English word martyr. And that reminds us that there is a cost to being a witness. Now, in the context of work, for you, that may be pushing through your own sense of feeling embarrassed or intimidated to actually share and witness something of your faith in the context of work. It might be taking a risk to share your testimony with your colleagues or your boss at work. It might result in ridicule or mocking, maybe even one day persecution. And this is why Jesus says here in this passage, in 1 Acts, in verse 8, wait to the disciples. Wait in Jerusalem until you receive the Holy Spirit. Because, friends, the good news here is that
God has given us his

0: Holy Spirit to be with us and to empower us as witnesses in the workplace. The bad news is you and I need all the help we can get. None of us feel fully qualified. I think I'm right in saying that, aren't I? We're all aware of our own sin, our frailty to witness adequately. But the Bible speaks, as you know, of power in weakness. And so we witness from a place of our own frailty so that people relate to us, pointing ultimately to God's goodness and to his glory. Now, to help us with some perspective here, it's important to remember that martyrdom was a reality for the early church. Peter was crucified for his faith upside down. Andrew was crucified on an X-shaped cross, hence St. Andrew's cross for the Scots here. James, son of Zebedee, was executed by sword. Bartholomew was flayed. I'm not even going to tell you what that means. It is grim. Matthew, Simon, Jude, Matthias were all martyred for their faith. And so in different forms, it is the cost of us being witnesses. But alongside martyrdom, the other theme that we see in the book of Acts is the explosive growth of the church. The church was born in the power of the Holy Spirit on the day of Pentecost. It's shaped by miracles and conversions, opposition and persecution. Stephen is martyred. The believers are scattered. The gospel spreads beyond Jerusalem. Saul is converted, which fuels the growth of the gospel. Peter has a vision. The gospel is for all nations, leading to the church embracing Gentiles. Paul then sets off on 1, 2, 3 missionary journeys. Churches are founded right across Asia Minor and Greece at the same time that opposition is increasing. And finally, Paul is arrested in Jerusalem. He's imprisoned, but crucially, he keeps on witnessing to Jesus. In spite of being shipwrecked, and finally going under house arrest in Rome. Rome, the very center of the empire from which the gospel goes global. Jerusalem, Judea, Samaria, to the ends of the earth. Acts 1 verse 8 is the roadmap. It's the summary of the whole story of the book of Acts. And it begins with this mandate, be my witnesses. So what does it look like for you and me to be a witness in our workplace? I want to try and make this really tangible for you for tomorrow. Most people tend to think about evangelism. And of course, that is a key part of the answer. But I want to say to you tonight, you also witness to Jesus through your godly character. As you are rooted in Christ's peace, as you face pressure and looming deadlines at work. You witness to Jesus as you commit to doing the best job you can, working first and foremost for the Lord. You witness as you show grace and love to your colleagues around you who are facing challenges in their own lives and battles in different forms. You witness as you stand up for truth and justice in your place of work, as you mold the culture. And of course, you witness to Jesus as you speak up, giving a reason for the hope that you have, sharing the good news of Jesus. So having looked ahead in the book of Acts, I want us just to look back a bit to the very end of Luke's gospel to help give you a little framework that I hope, is going to really equip you as you think about what it's going to look like to be a witness in the workplace. So turn with me back to Luke 24, to the road to Emmaus. And again, you heard a sermon on this from Chris, so I'm not going to give you another sermon. But I just want to remind you, you'll have that story fresh in your minds. Jesus has been crucified, he's risen on the third day, and as two of his disciples are walking away from Jerusalem to Emmaus, Jesus meets with them on the road. Luke chapter 24 from verse 13 onwards. The first thing we see here is that Jesus is present with people. He meets these disciples where they were, on the road to Emmaus. He gets involved in their lives in the place where they were. It's really important to remember that our colleagues are not an evangelistic project, but they are people who God has made in his image, people who we are called to live alongside and love and get to know. So part of what it means to witness at work is actually building a relationship and a friendship with your colleagues, walking with them in their journey of life, listening to them, taking time to grow those relationships. So I want to ask you, who might God be prompting you tonight to be really present with this week? Try and go beyond that transactional nature of work to a much deeper relational level. Be present with people at work. Secondly, be curious in conversation. Jesus asks questions to these men on the road to Emmaus. What are you discussing together? What things happen in Jerusalem? Didn't the Messiah have to suffer and then enter his glory? Jesus knows the answer to these questions, but he's trying to take these men on a journey from disappointment to hope. And a good way to witness at work is to be curious in conversation. Ask your colleagues about the joys and challenges they're facing, yes, in their work, but beyond that, in their family lives, with their friends, with their health. We grow far more, as you know, in relationship by asking questions than we do by talking at people. And remember that everyone is facing a battle. Everyone you know, everyone you deal with in your work has got something challenging going on in their lives. So love them by being curious and getting to know them in the workplace. And then finally, be ready with reasons. We read in Luke 24, verse 27, beginning with Moses and all the prophets, Jesus explains what was said in the scriptures concerning himself. He then stays with the disciples. They eat together. Their eyes are open. And they say, weren't our hearts burning as he talked to us on the road and opened the scriptures? We need to be ready with reasons to share God's story in scripture, but also God's story in your life, your testimony of what God is doing in and through you at the moment, to testify about that first-hand experience you have had of being saved by Jesus, of being given peace in your life through Christ, about being guided. You get the point, all the different ways in which the Lord is at work in your life. So be ready with reasons. Give the reason for the hope that you have. So I really hope this little framework helps equip you as you think about what it means to witness in the workplace. Be present with people, be curious in conversation, and be ready with reasons. I want to finish with this. Our nation is changing. We read about it, we sense it, we have been told about it through much writing around the quiet revival. whatever the statistics are or are not, our nation is changing. New atheism is declining. Instability continues in our world that unsettles the people that you work with, who are asking more and more questions about life and death and meaning and significance. And they want to know why it is that you have a peace about you. They want to know why it is that you perhaps are more hopeful than some of the other colleagues that you're working with. They want to know more about what it is that Scripture says that equips you in your life and guides you. And so our call as the church is to reveal Jesus to this world, to witness to him and to his good news. And we need to declare it with a renewed boldness and vigor now more than ever, because the ground is fertile. And so, All Souls, I want to say to you in closing, be bold. Be bold this week as you go out into the world again and witness to Jesus. The Spirit of God is with you, and he will empower you as you step out in faith, as you live distinctively for Jesus, and as you witness to him in your lives for his glory. Amen. And I'd love to pray for you using these words of Joshua, in the book of Joshua, that the Lord speaks to him. And I just encourage you, first of all, to hear these words, and then I'm going to pray for you. So in Joshua 1:9, we read this: "Be strong and courageous. Do not be afraid. Do not be discouraged, for the Lord your God will be with you wherever you go." And so, Father, I pray for each person here tonight. Thank you for all of the places that they represent through their work and each of their front lines. Thank you for the relationships that they uniquely are involved in. And I pray, Lord, that by your Spirit, you would strengthen each person here. Give them courage as they witness to you this week in their place of work, in their friendships and families. Lord, we pray that you would remove fear from us, discouragement from us, and that you would assure us of your presence, that overarching great promise of Scripture that you are Emmanuel, God with us by your Spirit, wherever we go. In the name of Jesus we pray. Amen.
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the choir there of Seaford College with Soldiers of Christ Arise, which is an 18th century hymn written by Charles Wesley. And the first line, Soldiers of Christ Arise and Put Your Armour On, refers to the armour of God in Ephesians chapter 6. And it was used to defend against criticism of the Methodism within Great Britain. And the hymn was actually known as the Christian's Bugle Blast because of the military references and the apparent call to arms when it was set to music. And it's another hymn that doesn't get as many airings as it should. I think it's glorious. And I think it's another one I do remember singing as a child at primary school. But anything, of course, by Charles Wesley is pretty special.

Listen, Michael's Chamber Choir with Cross of Jesus, Cross of Sorrow. And that brings us almost to the end of the second hour of Great Hymns. Enjoyed the teaching today from All Souls? I certainly did. I thought it was absolutely wonderful, as it always is week by week. After the news, we shall have our more contemporary hymns and worship songs, which I know that you love. So I hope you'll stick around and join me, Simon Lowell, after the news. And I shall bring you some really wonderful songs.

Hello there, and welcome back to the final hour of Great Hymns with me, Simon Lowell. And if you have just switched on, you are very welcome indeed. And I promise you, we have got some wonderful songs for you to enjoy, and I hope for you to sing along to. And that was Cella, one of our favourite groups, with Oh, the Blood of Jesus. And that was originally written by Gateway Worship, which is Thomas Miller and Mary Beth Miller. And Cella's soaring rendition has become a real popular version indeed. And the song focuses on the redemptive sacrifice of Jesus. And the chorus highlights this victory. And I think it is really quite moving, lovely arrangement, and certainly a wonderful way to start this final hour.

That was rather haunting, wasn't it? That was a modern arrangement of that great hymn, All Hail the Power of Jesus' Name, sung there and I guess arranged by Michael W. Smith. And as I say, that's a modern arrangement, but it's a very old hymn indeed. It was actually written by a chap called Edward Perrinet back in 1779. It came out in an issue of the Gospel magazine, which was edited by the chap that wrote Rock of Ages, Augustus Toplady. And it's been known as the national anthem of Christendom. And of course, we sing it to a couple of well-known tunes, but that was very different, wasn't it? And as I always say, when you hear old words set to a new tune, it just gives you a different take on it, doesn't it? And it makes you rethink the meaning of the hymn. And that's a pretty special hymn.

Kristen and Keith Getty there with Facing a Task Unfinished. And that is a very famous Christian missionary hymn written in 1931 by Frank Houghton. And it was written whilst Frank was serving as the editorial secretary for the China Inland Mission. And it was written to support a prayer campaign to raise 200 new missionaries in a two-year period following the martyrdom of several workers in China. And the hymn acts as a plea to the church to continue the Great Commission, relying on prayer and carrying the torch of those who have gone before. And back in 2016, Keith and Christine Getty rearranged the hymn as the title track for their new album, and they added a chorus and recorded it with a global choir to reignite the missionary focus for a new generation. And boy, didn't they do it well.

I know that's a very popular song amongst you listeners. That's Carson and Chris Wenningar with This I Know, There Is a Fountain. So how's your week been? Have you had a good week? We have certainly been blessed with sunshine, haven't we? It has been glorious very recently, and about time too, I say. And maybe you're a football fan, I don't know, but obviously our television sets have been taken up with football. I have to confess that I do enjoy watching a match. And I've just been watching as a slightly impassive viewer, although, of course, when England played, I was watching, always a glass half full, glass half empty. I never quite know. But it's just great to see people supporting and the passion, and just gives us something else to think about. So I hope this week has been good for you, and I hope that the sunshine continues. Let's listen now to Celtic Worship.

That was Celtic worship with all creatures of our God and King. And I love the pipes. It had, really did have that Celtic feel to it, didn't it? And had lots of energy. And of course, that hymn is based on a poem by St. Francis of Assisi. And it was actually written by William Henry Draper. Originally called the Canticle of the Sun poem, it was based on Psalm 148, and Draper translated it. He was a rector in a Church of England parish, and well, it's become terribly popular, hasn't it? It's a great hymn to sing, very catchy tune as well, and I loved that arrangement.

That was rather lovely, wasn't it? That was Fra Sans. Great voice, great voice. Very relaxing. And, of course, Come Thou Fount of Every Blessing. And that was originally written by the Baptist pastor and hymnodist Robert Robinson, who penned the words in 1757, an awful long time ago, when he was only 22 years old. And later in life, he wandered from his faith, but a friend of his used this hymn to encourage him to return to the Lord. And they're lovely words, really powerful words. And that lovely arrangement by Fra Sans, very special indeed. I just closed my eyes and let it waft over me.

A real favourite, I know, that was Fernando Ortega with How Firm a Foundation. And sadly, that brings us almost to the end of our programme. My goodness me, time has flown past, but it has been a great pleasure for me, Simon Lowell, to bring you all these glorious hymns and also the teaching from All Souls at Langham Place. So all that remains is for me to wish you a good week ahead, a happy week, full of sunshine, full of smiles and laughs, but above all, do keep safe. And if at the end of the week you are able to join me again at 8 o'clock on UCB2, I should be more than delighted to keep you company and to bring you some more great hymns.

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1: We know you like stories. Stories of God at work. Stories of Him turning lives around. He's been doing that through UCB for 40 years.
2: Well, I was in the kitchen and I heard that it was coming to Stoke-on-Trent and my spirit just leapt. And I danced round the kitchen. I said, I can't believe it. I said, I've got to go and help. And would you believe the next week I knocked on the door of UCB?
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4: Hi, I'm Simon Allaby from Turn the Page. When I left school, I spent a year working at an international students' hostel in central London. The members of staff all lived on site, and those of us with a driving licence were allowed to drive the community car. It wasn't much, a Vauxhall Chevette if I remember rightly, but the great thing was it wasn't ours. We didn't pay anything towards its maintenance, just a small mileage charge for private use. It's fair to say that because of this, we didn't perhaps drive it with the same care and attention that we might have done had all the bills been our responsibility. When I did eventually own a car of my own, I treated it with a great deal more respect. That's the key difference between being a steward as opposed to an owner, an analogy Jesus once used to teach us an important lesson. In contrast to our hired hand who couldn't care less and who would run away at the first sign of trouble, Jesus said that he was the good shepherd who would willingly lay down his life for his

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5: I am Hayden Greenough, and I'm from Emmanuel Pentecostal Church in Gateshead. Acts chapter 4, verse 12. And there is salvation in no one else, for there is no other name under heaven given among men by which we must be saved. Jesus said in John 14, verse 6, I am the way and the truth and the life. No one, and that means absolutely no one, comes to the Father except through me. If you rely on anyone else or something else for your eternal salvation, then you're losing out big time. Eternal salvation is only available, can only be found in Jesus. For he is the one who the Father sent to save his people from their sins.

Philip Hannah and Israel Houghton there with Till the Whole World Knows here on UCB2. A very good morning to you. Yes, it's the start of a brand new week and it's going to be a great week, yeah? Yeah, we're all in it together. We're all going to get through this week together. Mindset is everything, though, so let's just start it positively. It's going to be a great week. My name's Becky Profit, by the way. I'm here with your early morning show here on UCB2. I'm going to tell you what you can expect over the next few hours after I play you this from Band Reeves.

Coming up this Monday, the 22nd of June, later at 10 past 10, we've got our great teaching from Underneath the Surface, as always. And as always, at 3:15, will be the late Dr. Charles Stanley from In Touch Ministries. And the word for today will be here later at 4:40. But in 20 minutes, I'm going to be playing a little game called Mystery Moment with you. Yes, that'll be here around about 12:30. But right now, let's get back into the music this morning, starting with this from Ocean Still. When

0: Brian and Katie Tallwald, we have a mountain here on UCB2 this Monday morning. And England are due to play their second game, aren't they, against Ghana tomorrow. So hands up, who's going to be gathering around watching that? Don't even know why I needed to ask that, because I think most people will be. But did you know that this is the biggest World Cup ever? Apparently, yes, it's the largest World Cup in history, boasting 104 matches played across 16 host cities. So, if you're going to get in the World Cup, into it, I should say, because I'm not normally a football person, I've said this, but as it is indeed the biggest World Cup ever, well, then I'm going to make the effort and get into it. And yes, I may even sit down and watch the match on Tuesday, not just painting my nails somewhere or reading something somewhere else. Enjoy the England game, and remember, doesn't matter who wins, it's just about gathering together.
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6: Hi, this is Steve Campbell from the C3 Church, Cambridge. These days, I like to watch the Antiques Roadshow. It's fascinating what people bring in. In my opinion, and I could be wrong, most of the time, people are not there to find out the history of the beautiful painting they found in the attic. They want to know what it's worth. We recently had our house value because we wanted to know how much it's worth. We human beings seem to be more interested in the worth of stuff than Jesus was, because he talked a lot about the value of human beings. This is what he said. Look at the birds of the air. They do not sow or reap or store away in barns, and yet your heavenly Father feeds them. Are you not much more valuable than they? How much more valuable are you? The most important thing in the whole world is how valuable you are to God. Never forget it.

Classic song there from Catherine Scott with Brave. And just before that, the Katrinas with He Will Hold Me Fast. But it is indeed time for a little bit of a mystery moment. Yes, I've got a little bit of a riddle for you to solve. So let's see if you can get your head around this one. I can fly, but I have no wings. What am I? I can fly, but I have no wings. What am I? Well, I'll give you the answer in 10 minutes.

It is indeed time to reveal the answer to the riddle that I gave you just over 10 minutes ago. I needed you to solve this for me. I can fly, but I have no wings. What am I? Now, some suggestions might be a thought. You know, your thoughts can fly to one place to another. Or imagination, or time. Time flies. But the answer I'm looking for is, in fact, a cloud. Yes, a cloud has no wings, but it can fly. Well done if you got that right. And just for playing along.

0: daughter of Geraldine Lattie. That was Hannah Atkins Lattie there with Seek Your Faith here on UCB2. Now, there are just 6 days until we have our big birthday celebration at the Bethel Convention Centre in West Bromwich. Yes, I'm talking about One Story, His Glory Lives. Please do get your tickets if you've been holding off. Don't hold off any longer. Do book up as soon as possible. It's going to be a great night of worship led by Laura Martin. 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Listen, come to a birthday party. This is what we're inviting to you. We want you to come and be a part of our 40th birthday celebration. We would absolutely be delighted for you. Yes, you to be there. You just got to book your tickets, but you've got to do it now. 6 days left, guys, until it starts next Saturday. 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
2: 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I love the words that Jesus speaks in John 4 verses 35 to 36 when he speaks about the harvest. He says, come on, the fields are ripe unto harvest. Lift your eyes and see how ripe the harvest is. We need to understand that the harvest is truly ripe in this moment. When things that people relied on are being shaken, they're looking for real answers. We, the followers of Jesus, have those real answers. All are called to be harvesters, not just the leaders of the church, but everyone that considers themselves a follower of Jesus. There's no time or place for procrastination. We can't afford to put off to next week or next month this incredible invitation to be a co-laborer with Christ in the harvest field. The harvest is calling you and me right now. Our response must simply be, I hear the harvest calling and I will go. I will be a soul winner for Jesus in my generation. God bless.

0: 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Thank you, my Lord.
1: In a couple of minutes, we'll be hearing from the news at the top of the hour. Then at 10 past one, we've got a teaching from Underneath the Surface to come, as well as a lot of great music. So stick with me here, Becky Proffitt on UCB2.